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3: 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And today, we're talking about the top estate planning mistakes to avoid. Todd, a lot of people create their estate plan, but there are some that don't actually transfer assets into it. Can you explain why this is such a big mistake?
4: Sure. I mean, I'm going to try to explain it both from a revocable and an irrevocable planning standpoint. With the revocable, if you don't put assets in there, you end up leaving them owned perhaps jointly if you're married, you know, and designated beneficiaries and the like. But if everything goes to the spouse when one dies, then you've completely avoided your estate plan. In other words, you've set your trust up, but you went around it by leaving everything to the spouse instead of going through it by funding the trust and cramming down the assets to shelter some from estate taxes on the first death, so there's less taxed on the second death. And ultimately, on the second death, if you don't plan, there could be a probate problem because everything would go to probate if it's in their own name. The other big reason is with an irrevocable trust, of course, not funding it also can result in estate tax problems by the same way it did with the revocable trust. But in addition to not funding them with the irrevocable, you don't even begin the five-year waiting period to get the assets protected from the nursing home. So there's a much bigger problem not funding an irrevocable trust versus not funding a revocable trust. So make sure you fund your trust if you do your planning.
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0: Welcome to the number one radio health talk show in America, the Dr. Bob Martin Show. Dr. Martin is a chiropractic physician, a board-certified clinical nutritionist, and diplomate of the American Academy of Anti-Aging Medicine. The information presented on this show is educational in nature. 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Got a health-related problem or challenge? 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Dr. Bob Martin is here for you and will do his very best to answer your health question. The toll-free number to ask Dr. Martin a health question or to make a health-related comment is 800-606-8822. 800-606-8822. 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
1: 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I want to say thank you for listening and joining in the conversation. I'm glad you're here, everybody, because this is one of those conversations that can change the way you see your body, your family, your food, your neighborhood, and frankly, your future. Today, I want to walk you through what I call the great metabolic divergence. I want you to picture a graph on your mind.

alone, the burden is often estimated between $147 billion and $210 billion annually. And on an individual level, an adult living with obesity can cost the healthcare system an average of almost $3,000 more per year than a healthier peer. So when we talk about weight and blood sugar and insulin resistance, fatty liver or cardiovascular risk, we're not talking about vanity. We're talking about one of the biggest economic drags in modern American life. It's a $1 trillion weight that's hanging from the ankles of our entire country. Now, here's where the story gets really interesting, because if this were simply about human weakness or laziness or some collapse in character, we'd expect to see similar patterns everywhere, but we don't. And that brings us to one of the most revealing comparisons in the world of metabolic health, and that is Japan versus the United States. But before we get to that, here's your friendly reminder to join in the conversation today through our hotline at 800-606-8822 or by dropping us your question or thoughts at drbob.com. Again, that's 800-606-8822 or at drbob.com, spelling out the word doctor, D-O-C-T-O-R-Bob.com. So let's go ahead and talk about this. If you want a living example of the great metabolic divergence, look at Japan. Adult obesity in Japan sits at roughly 4%. In the United States, that figure has climbed beyond 40%. I'm talking about a tenfold increase between Japan and the United States. Now, that's no small difference. That is a metabolic canyon. And no, I do not buy the lazy explanation that one country just has more willpower than the other. I'm not interested in shaming language, and I'm not interested in pretending your metabolism is a moral referendum. Your body is always responding to signals. It responds to light and movement and sleep and stress and your food, your social rhythm, your environmental chemistry, and just your daily design. And in Japan, many of those signals still support the body's natural intelligence. But in America, too many of those signals work against us. So in Japan, walking is often built into daily life. In much of America, movement has to be scheduled or planned or dressed for or driven to and squeezed in. In Japan, portions tend to be smaller when we're talking about food, and the food culture often preserves structure and ritual and stopping before you've engulfed yourself in calories. In the United States, the average person consumes about 200 more calories per day, and that's often from highly processed foods that are engineered to keep your appetite humming long after your true nutritional needs have been met. In Japan, obesity-related economic costs are estimated at around $50 billion, roughly 1% of the gross domestic product. And we're talking about in the U.S., it's over a trillion, almost $2 trillion. In the U.S., the direct and indirect burden swells into a vastly larger share of the national productivity in the healthcare spending. So when you look and you hear about this graph that we're going to talk about with my special guest today, don't think, what's wrong with people? Ask the better question, which is, what happened to the environment surrounding the human? Because that's where the real truth starts to emerge. There's a moment on this graph that matters. It's a pivot point. It's a fork in the road. Around 1980, the obesity curve in the United States begins to rise in a way that should make every physician, parent, policymaker, and patient stop and stare at it. And you're asking, why 1980? It wasn't because our genes suddenly changed. It wasn't because millions of Americans woke up and collectively decided to sabotage themselves. This was the beginning of a major cultural and institutional shift. And we're talking about the dietary guidelines for Americans that push the population towards a lower fat, higher carbohydrate framework that, in practice, often translated into more refined grains, refined sugars, and more processed healthy products
And less

0: respect for food quality and metabolic individuality. At the same time, high fructose corn syrup was moving into the food supply. Packaged foods exploded and convenience became king. Shelf life started outranking cellular life. And this is the moment when the graph becomes a warning sign. That great metabolic divergence wasn't born in a gym. It was born in policy, in manufacturing, agriculture, in design. It was born when industrial efficiency stopped serving human physiology and started overriding it. And that brings me to the institutional side of the story, because if we're going to understand why this happened, we have to be honest about the architecture behind it. First, there's the subsidy policy. We started subsidizing commodity crops like corn, soy, and wheat, which became the backbone of ultra-processed, calorie-dense foods. Second, we have the engineered foods. Modern food science has become remarkably skilled at finding the so-called bliss point. And then third, there's the urban design. And this is the one that gets overlooked all the time. We built large parts of the American landscape around the car and not the human body. Sidewalks disappeared. Destinations spread out. The drive-through got easier to go through. A daily movement became optional instead of automatic. Now, here's the part that I really want to drive home, and that's that the graph is not destiny. You're not a statistic. You're not condemned by a zip code that you live in. It's the pantry that you grew up with and the misinformation you absorbed in the 80s and the 90s and the 2000s. You still have agency. You still have that adapted intelligence. You still have that physician within. And maybe we start with more strength and more sleep and less ultra-processed input, more sunlight, more rhythm, more recovery, more intention. That's not deprivation. That is restoration. So, again, when we come back, I'm going to have a special guest join us to talk about this graph and more on how we can build up your long-term resilience. I'm Dr. Adam Brockman, hosting the Dr. Bob Martin Show, part of Health Talk America at healthtalkamerica.com. We'll be right back.
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0: the technology, but their obesity curve doesn't follow ours. So what do you think is that single biggest variable that that basically we're getting lost here in America?
1: Yeah, it's crazy. I mean, we're on a spending rocket ship here in America, and Japan has flatlined both their spending and their obesity. Like, they don't spend hardly any money on supplements or weight loss programs. And so to me, like, it just clicked in my head after watching a YouTube video. I was like, I need to really, like, chart this out for my own brain. And what ended up happening was a whole cultural thought process that I would have never really fully expected. It's been hinted at in my whole career of treating patients. But Japan has this aspect where it's grandmother wisdom, and we went the other way. We went to corporate agriculture wisdom, and there was a very clear split in the 70s, which in 80s, which I want to talk about. But I think for the most part, America has this obsession with transaction, food is fuel. They've got, you know, everything is about optimization and macros. And Japan is all about, like, sitting around together and truly that grandmother wisdom when it comes to their food. And so there's some really key differences in their culture that, that really are the foundation of what they do differently than what America does.
0: Yeah, and I find this fascinating. We keep trying to solve this problem, and we blame it on individual willpower, but Japan proves that when the environment is designed for health, the individual doesn't have to fight so hard for it. So here we are, it's like swimming upstream in this monsoon, and here they are, have this very calm pond, if you will. So we're seeing this massive divergence that which you mentioned starting let's say right around 1980. Do you think, Dr. David, was this a sudden shift in human biology, or did something in our agriculture, in our economy, the policies there essentially marinate the American public into this metabolic trap?
1: Well, I can guarantee we didn't suddenly genetically change from a biological organism standpoint. It was 100% a policy change, because, right, if it was a biological change, the Japanese would have changed as well. And so 1977, for me, was the defining year we changed our food pyramid. And a series of reasonable decisions got made by reasonable people. Farmers wanted to sell more corn. Politicians wanted cheaper food so that more people were not starving. Scientists wanted longer shelf life. And so what ended up happening in 1977 is the Agricultural Board started lobbying for a food pyramid that was significantly different. And we demonized fat. We subsidized corn. We included high fructose corn syrup and preservatives into everything with the correct intent of trying to do all of those objectives. No one was malicious in that thought process. And it was an experiment on the American public that we didn't know we were doing, which was the unfortunate thing that as an experiment, you should have a controlled end. And we didn't. We're still on this rocket ship just going.
0: Mm-hmm. And exactly. And so here we are. You can't tell me 300 million people just lost the discipline right at that same exact moment in history. So what you're saying is we've changed the fuel source of the nation. We're talking about the high fructose corn syrup. We got the subsidies for processed grains. And then we wonder why, you know, our engine, our internal clock is starting to tick a little bit yep. harder. So here's the topic that we need to discuss. In America's wellness industry grew at that exact same rate as the obesity epidemic. So do you think our health system has become economically dependent on our continued metabolic dysfunction?
1: Yeah, absolutely. It's a big trap that we don't even know we're in. And the economy needs us to not lose weight. The economy needs us to keep on the same path, because otherwise all of those industries would collapse. And so we built a system around the problem, not the solution. Japan has built their system around the solution rather than the problem. And that little difference there is everything from a policy all the way down to how we think about food, how we move about our day, and what we think the solutions actually need to be versus what Japan thinks is they actually don't really even think about it. They don't have to think about it.
0: Yeah, and that's just it's part of their daily life. So I want you to explain the

0: graph just a little bit more detail, so maybe for the listeners they can actually visualize what exactly is taking place.
1: Yeah, pre-1980 is essentially our obesity rate and our spending on health and wellness products. That's including weight loss programs, supplements, all of those sorts of categories, was almost the same as Japan. And then suddenly in 1980, there's this huge inflection point up. And since then, we raised up to about $80 billion in spending on supplements and weight loss programs. And Japan is still sitting around the same flat line of $1 billion to $5 billion that they've always spent on their food and health and nutrition. And so you see this chart, and it's actually almost hard to look at the chart simply because America is so far out of the norm compared to everyone else that you have to like really zoom out on this chart, and the lines for Japan almost just melt together and go to the bottom of the graph where you can barely see them. And then there's America with these big blue lines just going up and to the right, almost like a economic chart that you want to see. But in this case, we don't want to see that.
0: Yeah, absolutely. And for folks at home that are listening, and you want to check out this the chart, I encourage you, we're going to post it on our website, which is at drbob.com. That's spelling out the word doctor, D-O-C-T-O-R, bob.com. There you can see Dr. David Heitman's his graph that he made talking about our obesity epidemic and comparing it to Japan's, which has essentially had the same curve for years, where ours continues to spike, where we went from what I mentioned earlier, the rate of obesity was somewhere around 13% in 1960, and we're floating well over 40% now, and that continues to climb. So this is something that we need to address.
1: 40% and 6 out of 10 people have a chronic disease now, whereas before,
0: absolutely.
1: I mean, it all wraps together of, you know, healthcare spending didn't make the chart just simply because I was trying to keep it real simple, but man, that has escalated way past that.
0: Yeah, and that's the next chart that I think I need to focus on, right, Dr. David. Okay, so we do have to take a quick break, and folks, I want you to go ahead and stick around with us. We got a lot more to discuss this hour with talking about this obesity epidemic. I'm here with Dr. David Heitman, and folks, don't go anywhere. You're listening to the Dr. Bob Martin Show.

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1: 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Clear, comfortable, and ready to use right out of the box. And here's a study worth hearing. Research shows that wearing hearing aids can reduce your risk of dementia by up to 61%. Join over 1 million happy customers and hear the

0: the same rate as they've been for the last 40 plus years. So this is ultimate irony. So we're talking about that we have more access to health and so-called health care, but we're still sold on this fix by the same corporate structures that profit from, say, everything from the flu to these metabolic disorders, which ultimately cause a great deal of this obesity. So we need to actually sell or solve true metabolic health. And so, Dr. David, in Japan, movement is just it's a byproduct of living. It's built into a walk to the train station or the commute or to their local superfood or supermarket. In the U.S., movement is basically it's a chore that we schedule at the gym. So I want you to let our listeners know, how does this structural difference in movement change that long-term metabolic set point for most people?
1: Yeah, this is really cool, where thankfully the research has actually shown this time and time again for the past 30 years. 45 minutes in the gym does not replace the 24 hours of living, right? And there's a really cool concept called the NEAT program, and it's groundbreaking research from Mayo, and it really shows all about how just regular movement through the day burns more calories, is better for your metabolism, better overall for your health, by just fidgeting and moving and chewing gum and taking the stairs and all of these little things that add up that Americans stopped doing, just period. Japanese culture has, you know, mobility things everywhere. You can see little bars that people are rubbing themselves up against for self-massage and all sorts of cool cultural things that have lasted through the industrialization. And so this is where they don't think about exercise like Americans do and label it as exercise. They just culturally move a little bit more. They sit down into deeper squatting positions. Their beds are low off the ground, so they have to get that hip hinge going. And all as a result of all of that, they just feel better. They have more energy.
0: Yeah, and I think here we've made movement and extracurricular activity rather than a requirement for life. And when you have to buy a membership just to use your legs, that system's already broken. You know, we can walk to our mailbox, we can do these type of things. And your body, it was designed to be in motion and not a sedentary computer operator that visits this the sweat box, you know, the gym for 30 minutes a day. Yep.
1: There was a fascinating other finding that I found when I was digging into this, is that elevator companies can't make it in Japan because no one wants to take the elevator there. And so it just random, you know, culturally, they're that different.
0: I mean, you know, most of us in America, the elevator is the first thing we look for when we go into a building that's more than two stories high, right?
1: Yep.
0: So that is pretty interesting. I find that very interesting. So let's talk about the food itself. We talk often about the show about these hyper palatable engineered foods, and I want to talk just briefly, how much of this is that lack of willpower, and how much of it is just our food system has been scientifically hacked, so to speak, to bypass these natural hunger signals that our body has, and we just want to keep eating and eating.
1: Yeah, the good news is that it's not our problem. It's the science problem. And they've really figured out how to hack our biology. Our willpower is actually pretty strong. But at 10 o'clock at night, the $50 billion industry of food science has really won in the hyperpalatability. And I love this word as a difference between ultra-processed versus hyperpalatability, because what the science is showing is that we can eat up to three times as much food before our body even recognizes that we're eating the food. And that's where the science actually, like, they're doing their job of making something taste so good that we don't even have the feedback system and the biology to recognize that we're eating that food. It just tastes so good.
0: Yeah, and a lot of times that's the, you know, you always heard the joke kind of, oh, you know, eating a whole sleeve of Oreos. Well, that's not just something that we're like, oh yeah, we're just that hungry. No, absolutely not. It's just because we don't have that switch to turn it off.

0: after we eat two or three or whatever it is. And I'm not saying, you know, to avoid Oreos altogether. If you can, that's great. But it's also one of those things that, you know, folks need to hear. You're not failing your diet necessarily. Your diet is designed to fail you. When these food scientists, they're paid to find that bliss point that overrides your brain's on full signal. That's not a snack. That becomes, if you will, Dr. David, a bioweapon, right?
1: It is, yes. It's infiltrated pretty in the science is so narrow that they know when you want a chip that 4 to 7 crunches is exactly what your brain needs for maximal, you know, neurotransmitter processing of you wanting more, right? Because if it's more than that, then you feel like you're chewing on cardboard. If it's less than that, you're not satisfied. And so they have all of these metrics measured out, deep studies to prove to overcome your biology. And whereas Japan has a culture that is exact opposite, where they eat slowly, they eat together, they have rituals behind things. They don't even think about overeating simply because they take their time, and it allows that biology to catch up with. You know, you don't have to feel bad about eating a few Oreos because they're only going to eat one or two of them, simply because the everything that ate before the Oreos told their biology that they were full. And so they get satisfied with the two Oreos rather than eating the whole sleeve.
0: Mm-hmm. Yeah. And this is something, you know, we need to take a short break. But when we come back, I want to talk about how Japan, it's taught to them at a very early age about just food literacy. And it's an important conversation to have because it's something that is completely ignored here in the United States. So listeners, we need to take a quick break. But again, the health conversation doesn't stop here. If you've got pressing questions about your health or you need wellness tips or anything health related, Dr. Bob and I are just a phone call away at 800-606-8822. Again, that's 800-606-8822. And if you can't get enough of what we're talking about today, I want you to dive into our entire podcast library at drbob.com or healthtalkamerica.com. 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You can replay your favorites or catch up on shows that you've missed. 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All right, we got to take a short break, but when we come back with Dr. David Heitman, we're going to get into Japan's school lunch system. 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

0: obesity curve over the last 40 years in Japan's. And again, we're talking about two cultures that have a lot of the same similarities as far as we have access to convenient foods, we have access to the same type of healthcare options. But the difference is the cultural significance of how Japan eats happens right there in the classroom. So this is what I want to talk about next, Dr. David. If we're looking at Japan's school lunch system, I find it kind of legendary. They teach this food literacy and portion control from an early age, as early as five. So I want to talk about how much of this obesity curve in this graph is being baked in during childhood via sometimes our current school lunch programs.
1: Yeah, I mean, I've got a great story on this one, that when my kids were younger, before we actually started homeschooling, we went and we got the privilege to go to the lunchroom with our kids. And as I was walking down the food line, they definitely had a pride in themselves of that they were the advanced food of Wisconsin for school lunch. And they literally had a tray of raw broccoli florets sitting there. Some old apples, some pruny apples, and some black bananas is sitting in a tray next to the French fries, the tater tots, and the pizza, of course. So did the kids choose that? Absolutely not. It was a very eye-opening experience for me that these people were very proud of their lunch program and incorporating all of the healthy stuff, right? But in Japan, as a stark contrast, the kids are actually involved in the processing of the food for their school lunch. They actually are required to serve their peers. So it's actually the children themselves leading the charge and learning how to actually properly prep their food. They actually sit down with their teachers. It's a community there where it's stark difference of, you know, industrialized food and big trays here in America where the kids have no idea where it comes from. It's just some sort of magical pan that sits in front of them. And there's no opportunity for them to get involved and even see where their food comes. They just can massively shovel it onto their plate kind of thing.
0: Mm-hmm. Yeah. We're feeding our children the very things that guarantee that lifetime of chronic illness, which again we mentioned it was 6 out of 10, 60% of Americans deal with some type of a chronic illness or disease, and so we're doing this in the name of convenience and also cost cutting. So we're sitting here, we're mortgaging our children's health for a cheaper bottom line, and that starts obviously in the school cafeteria. But beyond the calories, what about this invisible stuff? What roles do you see that the endocrine disruptors and the environmental toxins play in this divergence? And is our environment being programmed for our cells to just store fat?
1: Yeah, I mean, that's exactly it. Our environment programs our cells. You said it perfectly, where the other thing that we can't measure is the chemical effect of things. It's easy to measure steps. It's easy to measure calories. We change those things, and we try to improve it outcomes. But if there's a BPA and it is an estrogen disruptor, and 30 years after that child is fed from a plastic bottle formula, that's really hard to measure. And so all of these ingredients that have been going into our food system for 40 years, we're just now starting to think, oh, maybe that there's something wrong with them. And so it's one of the least talked about things in nutrition. What kind of farming residue do we have on our ingredients? Is the glyphosate sticking to things? Is there plastics that are integrating in when you microwave that thing? Is it soaking in all of those chemicals into your food? And the answer is yes. We just don't know fully what the effects are. We just know it is affecting us clearly because that's what the graph shows.
0: And this is that invisible hand of the epidemic that we're talking about. If your hormones are being hijacked by the chemicals in your water, the plastic, the microplastics, and also in your foods, you can't count calories, and just look at it like you're blue in the face, and your body's still holding on to that weight. It's the signaling error as well, and so we're talking about calories and these disruptors that are out there. So, Dr. Dave, we just got about a minute or so before break, but if

0: if the American environment is rigged against us, how can we individually reclaim our health? What do you think are some structural changes a person can make today to mimic that Japanese metabolic resilience that they have?
1: Well, if we're just talking the school lunch thing, make lunch for your kids. Take the time to get them involved in the process. Start early, start them young, start to teach them how to wield a knife and cut their food and get them going. So it's as simple as that.
0: That's a good place to start. So again, we're talking with Dr. David Heitman about a graph that he made that shows the obesity epidemic in the United States. And I want to discuss that just a little bit further when we come back from break. You're listening to the Dr. Bob Martin Show. Don't go anywhere. Hi, it's Dr. Adam Brockman. 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

Welcome back. You're listening to the Dr. Bob Martin Show. I'm Dr. Adam Brockman, and we've hit our home stretch with Dr. David Heitman. And Dr. David, again, thanks for being a voice of reason and also creating this great graph that shows basically what we need to take a look at and change as far as this epidemic, this obesity epidemic in the United States.

0: Dr. David Heitman. And I hope you join us again soon, because I said maybe you can make a new graph for us since we discussed. But you know, folks, here's the takeaway. Your body, you've heard me say it, your body is a biological masterpiece. It was designed for vitality. It was designed for energy. It was designed ultimately for resilience. So if you're struggling with your weight or your health, start looking at the environment that you're swimming in. And that divergence between the U.S. and Japan shows us that health isn't just about personal choices. It's about structural ones as well. But until our policies catch up to the science, the responsibility falls on us to build our own environments, our own microenvironments, if you will. I'm Dr. Adam Brockman. I want you to take charge of your health, because that's your birthright. We'll see you next hour on Health Talk America Presents the Dr. Bob Martin Show.
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3: 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And today we're talking about the top estate planning mistakes to avoid. Todd, what is the downside of adding your kids to your accounts or adding their names to your real estate deeds as a joint owner? Won't this avoid probate?
4: You're absolutely right. It would avoid probate, but there are better ways to avoid probate than just doing something simple, right? 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Here's the problem. 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
6: Good morning, everyone, or good afternoon, wherever you are in this beautiful world today. Dr. Adam Brockman here, and I want you to take a second and just look in the mirror. No, really, I want you to stop what you're doing and take a look. What you're seeing isn't just a body. It's not just a collection of bone or skins and a few liters of blood. You're looking at a biological masterpiece. You are the result of billions of years of refined evolutionary architecture. You are self-healing, you're self-regulating.

ultra-processed foods, this all starts to shape their terrain, and it really helps the entire body, the brain included. And this emerging research has added to the case that lion's mane may support nerve growth factors, that's NGF, and other pathways that that are involved in brain resilience. So if we think of NGF as the software engineer for your neurons, it doesn't just help protect the brain, it may help support the wiring. And that's where this gets exciting. Instead of accepting brain fog as some inevitable badge of aging, we can start asking smarter questions about nourishment or inflammation or blood sugar stability. And then we can target support. And when you take lion's mane, you aren't just taking a vitamin, you're giving your nervous system raw material and signaling support that may help maintain cognition, focus, and clarity. It's about more than just memory. It's about taking care of your internal operating system. Now, let's talk about energy. And I'm not talking about jittery, three cups of coffee kind of energy that leaves you crashing at 2 p.m. We're talking about deep cellular ATP production. We're talking about a mushroom known as cordyceps. But here's where it gets really interesting. There's growing discussion around circadian timing and when certain compounds may best support recovery, energy, and resilience. And most people think when you take cordyceps in the morning, you do it for a boost. And that may still make sense for some people, but there's a bigger conversation here about timing and your sleep quality and your cell function that all work together. And that's because cordyceps doesn't just give you energy, it appears to support how your cells, the mitochondria, the power plants of those cells, use oxygen and produce usable energy. It's like upgrading the engine in your car to run more efficiently. And when your timing, your sleep, and your metabolic rhythm are all aligned, you wake up feeling more restored with less food noise and better blood sugar stability the next day. And this is what I mean by talking about ancient wisdom meets modern technology. We've known about cordyceps for centuries, but only now do we have the tools to better understand when and how it may fit into a smarter longevity strategy for your physiology. So if lion's mane is the architect and cordyceps is that engine, then turkey tail is the security detail. But it's not an aggressive shoot first and ask questions later kind of security. We spent too much time trying to fight our environment. So I want to shift your perspective for a second. Your immune system shouldn't be just an army. It should be an intelligence agency. And turkey tail is packed with polysaccharopeptides, and we're talking PSP and PSK that provide what I call that immune IQ. It helps educate immune function and may help your white blood cells better recognize the difference between a real threat and your own healthy tissue. There's also growing interest in turkey tail as a supportive tool for immune resilience and healthy microbial balance. And this large share of your immunity, the activity is tied in the gut, and turkey tail may act like a prebiotic ally, feeding the beneficial bacteria that help to keep your self-healing system running smoothly. It's about collaboration and not conflict. So we're not fighting nature, we're trying to partner with it. So folks, we're standing at that threshold of a new era. We have the tools, the data, and the nature that has provided the software to reclaim our health. You don't have to be a victim of your genetics or the noise of that modern world. You can take control, whether it's clearing that mental fog with lion's mane or optimizing your cellular clock with cordyceps, or building a smarter immune system with turkey tail, this fungal frontier is here to support your human hardware. And speaking of taking control, you're not going to want to miss the next part of this hour. I'm going to be sitting down with a longtime friend of the show, a man who has been at the forefront of clinical nutrition for decades, and that is Dr. Jim Laval. And Dr. Jim, he's going to walk us through something

0: very special, and that is the Kyolic Specialty Series Mushroom Plus line that just got launched. And we're going to dive into how Kyolic has managed to combine the legendary power of aged garlic extract with these high-potency functional mushrooms to create a protocol that is truly special and supports metabolic health and longevity. So this is one conversation you're not going to want to miss. It's time to arm yourself with the truth and protect your future. So I want you to stay tuned. 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And this is Dr. Adam Brockman. And again, here's your reminder to stay connected to us. 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You can look for a retailer close to you that covers the entire Kyolic family of products.
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0: this come about?
1: Well, I think, you know, Wakanaga's always looking to innovate. And where can they find, I think, you know, interesting compounds that make a difference in people's lives? And I think the step towards mushrooms, I think, is an amazing first step. You know, it's that thought of other remedies with, you know, garlic and mushrooms together. Obviously, consumers are looking for things that help them, you know, in these key categories. And then, you know, I think it's one of the hottest topics, right? I mean, functional mushrooms mm-hmm. have exploded over the last 5 years. So, you know, three key areas, right? Sleep, brain, or, you know, like improving focus, and immune function. And I think those are, you know, really, when you think about it, those are key things consumers are interested in.
0: Oh, absolutely. I think this is a game-changing type of product, Dr. Jim. You know, I've been telling listeners, we've been doing some series about how the body is this biological masterpiece. And in today's world, the masterpiece, it's constantly under siege. We're more stressed and distracted than any generation in recent memory, I think.
1: Yeah.
0: Seen a company like Wakanaga, who we all trust for their clinical studies, they step into this functional mushroom space. I think this is massive, and they're not just following this trend, which we know, you know, functional mushrooms are very trendy right now. They're providing at Wakanaga this precision tool with the research, the backing, and this is something that the body can actually do its job. So I want to discuss the why. Why is Kyolic doing Mushrooms Plus and specifically these formulas with the aged garlic extract?
1: Yeah, you know, I think the first thing is that, you know, there's a lot of, as you know, when you look at botanical medicine, there's a lot of synergy that occurs between different botanical ingredients. So the thought of, you know, aged garlic or garlic with mushrooms, pretty important. I think the three areas they focused on are key areas that consumers are interested in. I mean, from ages 20 to 80, you know, the whole thought of stress, cognition, vitality, right? So I think, you know, those are the big areas is, you know, why they were interested in kind of mapping it out with aged garlic, because aged garlic applies to all those individuals as well. Different pathways, different things are going on when you combine aged garlic with these mushrooms. But I think, you know, I think it was a pretty novel idea. You know, and I've talked to the scientists at Wakanaga on multiple occasions, and, you know, they're very thoughtful about what they're doing. And that's why I've respected, you know, the Wakanaga family of brands for so long, because, you know, the science is really, they lean into the science side.
0: Mm-hmm. Yeah. They're great with that. And you mentioned the word synergy, and I think that's big here. I know in my practice, I see so many people taking this shotgun approach to supplements, if you will. You know, they take a little of this, a little of that,
1: right.
0: But and they're just shooting from the hip, trying to get something to stick. And I think by pairing aged garlic extract with these mushrooms, the functional mushrooms, Wakanaga is creating this metabolic force multiplier. You know, you're huge in this metabolic space. So the aged garlic extract, we know it's one of the most researched garlic supplements on the planet. And then you're layering this foundation with the signaling, the specific signaling, if you will, of these functional mushrooms. And I think that's hitting this biological sweet spot. You know, we're solving the problem of today with this age old wisdom. And then we got this current science with it. And I think that's huge in this space.
1: Yeah, it is. And, you know, and the thing is that honestly, it's one of the most aged garlic extract, Kyolic, it's one of the most researched dietary supplements that I know of, period, in any category. I mean, I don't know that many companies that continue to publish new data on their product, right? And so that's why I just think it's important that we support groups that are, you know, really into proving that natural therapies work and they're of value and may even provide better support for people in their everyday lives, right? So

0: I think it's, you know, I think it just is absolutely, I'm excited to see these new products out.
1: Mm-hmm. Yeah, yeah, and you mentioned the three different formulas briefly. Dr. Jim, we got a few minutes here before break, but what kind of mushrooms are used in these three different formulas?
0: Yeah, sure. I mean, they use reishi mushroom on sleep. They use lion's mane for the focus or the smart formula, and then they have a combination of mushrooms for the immune formula. It has chaga, cordyceps, and turkey tail. So, you know, I think, once again, super thoughtful on what they selected.
1: Yeah, yeah, it's a great lineup, an all-star lineup, if you will, in the fungal kingdom, right there. You know, you got some heavy hitters. You're not
0: right.
1: You're not talking about a one random mushroom just placed in a product. You're getting these very specific species that have been shown to move that needle when it comes to that biological function. And these are, whether we're talking about that neurological support of lion's mane or that deep cellular type of protection, a turkey tail, they're not just ingredients at that point, they're biological keys. So we can discuss that in a little bit greater detail. If you want to unlock that higher level of function, you have to lay out those right keys. And Dr. Jim, can you kind of see how those keys, lay those out a little bit for our listeners just a little bit more?
0: Yeah, well, I mean, the first step is if you think of, let's combine it with aged garlic, right? So with aged garlic, you have all this kind of decrease in inflammation signaling that occurs, which is kind of foundational to get people feeling well and having vitality, right? So there's that. And then there's the fact, so on the sleep formula, for example, reishi, which helps with calming the nervous system, reducing sympathetic stress, kind of synergistically in a little different way than how aged garlic actually had some early clinical trials. And of course, with it lowering blood pressure, you know it reduces sympathetic dominance. But reishi is working more, it's supporting the inhibitory side of your nervous system in your brain so that you're really getting this calming signal. And, you know, it's that direct impact on, you know, receptors like GABA, decreasing glutamate excitation in the neurons. You know, really important for getting people to calm down, feel more at ease. On the focus side, you look at lion's mane, it's been around for a while. You know, obviously it's been out there. And when you improve, you know, decreasing inflammation signaling, improving brain-derived neurotrophic factor, improving the kind of like the signaling of concentration and focus through dopamine, all very important, you know, and, you know, lion's mane does a great job of supporting that. But once again, you know, remember, you need increased blood flow, you need decreased oxidative stress in your brain, and that's what aged garlic does. So there's that combination of providing better blood flow, better oxygenation, less free radical activity, combined with the effect of the mushroom.
1: So again, we're talking with Dr. Jim Laval. 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

0: 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And today we're talking with Dr. Jim LaValle, and we're talking about Wakanaga of America, the recent press release that they have now added Specialty Series Mushrooms Plus to their aged garlic extract. And before the break, we were just starting to get into the benefits of each of these. They've laid out three new products: the Kyolic Mushrooms Plus Sleep Formula, the Kyolic Mushrooms Plus Smart Formula, and the Kyolic Mushrooms Plus Immune Formula. So, Dr. Jim, I want to get into more about the benefits of each of these formulas.
1: Yeah, sure. So, I mean, obviously, when you have reishi mushroom, reishi is a calming extract. So, you know, when you look at medicinal mushrooms, it's like, well, what is it mainly doing? When you can't sleep, it's because of hyperarousal. Unless you have apnea, right? If you got obstructed apnea, that's a different story. But if it's, hey, man, I can't get to sleep, I can't stay asleep, it's because your brain is hyperarousal. And that means you have to activate the inhibitory side of your nervous system. You're either sympathetic dominant or not. If you're sympathetic dominant, your brain's hyperaroused. When your brain's hyperaroused, that's called hyperarousal of the HPA axis, and that is insomnia. So you want to take something that's going to help dampen that hyper, sympathetic stimulated brain. Reishi does a great job of reducing that stimulation through it, helping the inhibitory neurotransmitters to fire. So things like GABA, you know, super important to kind of help calm things down. And aged garlic extract does the same thing. It's why it lowers blood pressure in multiple human trials. It dampens that sympathetic response. So, you know, so reishi, inhibitory cycle to help calm your brain at night, and then be able to allow you to be able to go into a deeper sleep. Aged garlic is going to help with that sympathetic stress as well. Now, the next one is lion's mane. So lion's mane, a lot of different uses for lion's mane, but in this particular thought, it is to enhance focus. You enhance focus through a couple different ways. One, you decrease neuroinflammation so that your brain doesn't feel foggy. Everybody talks about, oh my God, I get to 2 o'clock and I can't think. I'm not, you know, I'm just foggy headed. I don't like making decisions after 2. My processing speed's slower. So decreasing inflammation, great. But the other side is to support, when you decrease that, you support dopamine activation. And dopamine is the neurotransmitter for focus. And so what lion's mane does is help provide a benefit to both of those, dampening that neuroinflammatory response, improving on dopaminergic transmission so that your brain can actually at 3 o'clock, you can make a decision instead of relying on a triple latte with extra sugar, right? Which is what people end up doing. So I really like, you know, lion's mane's got so much research behind it. So I really like that they chose lion's mane. And then on the immune system, it's a little more complex. All right. You've got chaga, cordyceps, and turkey tail. Well, turkey tail's old school. If you remember SEACT, you know, there's a turkey tail's been around a long time as a general immune support. So what are you looking for immune support? Well, you want to stimulate your natural killer cells and mature your T killer cells so that they're actually able to go out and fight something off and keep your immune system in balance. Interestingly, aged garlic extract helps to stimulate gamma delta T killer cells. So, which are the active T killer cells, and it does it in the intestine. So when you combine that with the capacity of these three mushrooms, each of which kind of support the immune system in a little bit different way, turkey tail is pretty straightforward on stimulating those NK cells and those T cells to go out and find things that don't belong in your body and have the good fight. Cordyceps, a little bit more adaptogenic, you know, in that it helps with it, you know, oxygenation of your tissues in your body. You hold on to your oxygen.

0: oxygen longer on your red blood cell. And in addition to that, it supports other metabolic functions like kidney function, endurance, stamina. So if you're working out regularly and you go, you know what, when I work out too hard, I get sick. Mm-hmm. This would be an ideal formula for someone to take because aged garlic extract has been shown to help people to recover quicker from exercise, especially in the over 40 group. And you add these mushrooms to it. Now you get the full potential of that particular, you know, formula because of its ability to help people if they're living an active lifestyle. And if you're not, you're just concerned about getting sick. I don't think people do enough for their chronic immune health. You know, so taking something on a regular basis, combining aged garlic with the mushrooms, so having that chiolic immune mushrooms plus formula really does give you a nice broad spectrum approach.
1: Yeah, I agree. And folks, we're talking with Dr. Jim LaValle, and we're talking about the chiolic mushrooms plus formulas that they've come out that combined the aged garlic extract. And we're talking about chiolics, mushrooms plus sleep formula, the smart formula, and the immune formula. 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All right, Dr. Jim, we just got a minute or so before break, but what part of the mushroom is used in these products?
0: So there's a lot of different ways you can do mushrooms. What's used from chiolic is fruiting body. So the fruiting body is what you see on top, right? The mycelium is what's growing underneath. So they use the fruiting body, all organic, all farmed, 40 years experience at doing it. And I think that's the other thing that's important about Wakanaga. They look for the best raw materials possible. So, so it's interesting, right? It's got that, they get that big fruiting body is what we're utilizing to make these.
1: Yeah, and that's important here because that fruiting body, like Dr. Jim mentioned, is the actual mushroom, and this is where that high potency lives. So chiolic is giving you that top shelf part of the mushroom. And Dr. Jim, we got to take a short break. When we come back, I want to get into some rapid fire questions on mushrooms that our audience is definitely going to want to hear. Again, we're talking with Dr. Jim LaValle, and we're talking about chiolics mushroom plus products with the aged garlic extract. We'll be right back. You're listening to the Dr. Bob Martin Show. 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

goods inflation beginning to cool off. The headline reports that we saw this morning for January were slightly higher than expected.

0: Welcome back. Dr. Adam Brockman here as we return to the Dr. Bob Martin Show, America's number one health talk radio program. Today we're talking with Dr. Jim Labau about Kyolic Aged Garlic Extract, functional mushroom products that they just, we just read the press release. It's an exciting announcement. But I know there's a lot of questions on mushrooms out there, Dr. Jim. So I want to get into some just rapid fire questions that I think our audience is going to find very exciting. So first up, let's just talk about what are functional mushrooms?
1: So functional mushrooms are mushrooms that have health promoting properties. Now, yeah, you could say, it used to be you could say there's culinary mushrooms, but a lot of people use functional mushrooms as part of their culinary experience now, right? So a lot of people cook with these functional mushrooms as well. But basically, the functional mushroom is one that has a lot of bioactive compounds in it. So the beta-glucans obviously help stimulate kind of the dectin-1 receptors, which are really potent for the immune system. Terpenes, other compounds are in there as well. And then, of course, you know, there's the other side of fully, medicinal mushrooms, like the what are being used right now, like the psychedelic mushrooms that all the research is being done on. But you think of these mushrooms, functional mushrooms, just supply the nutrients your body needs in order to feel better, in order to function better, and to be able to be resilient to the kind of the areas that we were talking about, which was sleep, focus, and immune function.
0: Yeah, you made a good point. There's a lot of research happening on the different types of mushrooms that are out there, including the psychedelic, for instance, with trauma. That's a topic we could do a whole hour on sometime, Dr. Yeah. Jim. But today we're focusing on the functional properties of mushrooms. And in the Kyolic products, now are we talking about, is it containing a powder or is this an extract in these?
1: Yeah, so it's actually, powders are a little bit less potent than the concentrations, because when you create extracts, it actually, one, it creates more mass of actives, which really allows you to create more bioavailability and a greater amount of utilization because of the extraction. So, you get optimal potency when you use an extract, which you have to look on the label. When people, list their mushrooms, a lot of times it'll say, chaga powder, reishi powder, versus the extracts, which are concentrated.
0: Mm-hmm. And so if we're talking about this, I know Kyolic made the mention that these products are full spectrum. So what does this mean to be full spectrum, and why is this so important?
1: Yeah, I mean, the full spectrum side, why it's important is to get the full benefit from the mushroom, right? So if you're thinking about, I want to use this fruiting body and I want to get all the constituents that could possibly act as signals to take my body back to homeostasis, or to help my body improve performance, or to help me fight something, you are better off with a full spectrum compound that is, basically naturally occurring, found in the, in the organically produced mushroom, right? So you're really looking to get that, the widest amount of bioactives possible.
0: And another question that's going to come up about the mushrooms is this organic, and is this avoiding those synthetic pesticides?
1: Yeah, it's a big deal, right? I mean, I think more and more people are getting aware of the value of organic. And so not all mushrooms in dietary supplements are organic. In fact, it would have to list it. So you look on the label, just like, does it say powder or not? Would it say organic or not? A lot of commercial mushroom producers could use pesticides, especially fungicides or insecticides, because they can be prone to that, in order to grow and reduce like pest exposure and lose yield because of that exposure, right? But, organic providers actually, they don't use synthetic pesticides. They

0: utilize natural methods, which actually, when you think about it, and you know, here's the thing, Dr. Adam, it's like when you allow that plant or mushroom to grow naturally and fully, like in the organic state, you get that fuller spectrum of nutrients that can be embodied, right? So it should say it on the fact sheet if it's organic or not.
1: Yeah, and folks, that is your quick checklist on Kyolic Specialty Series Mushroom Plus products. And I want every listener to write down what we just talked about. Go back and listen to it if you need to. And also go to kyolic.com. That's spelled KYOLIC.com, and you can see the research, you can see the products, you can see exactly what's in there. And you know we have to try to be our own best doctors most of the time, and the industry as a whole, a lot of times, and we're talking about the food industry, wellness industry, there's a lot of stuff out there. It's just full of marketing fluff, and Dr. Jim is here today, and he's just given us that clinical, that fluff detector, so to speak. So if there's companies out there that's not transparent about their sourcing, or if they're hiding things in the products, they just don't deserve a place in your supplement cabinet. And Kyolic is checking every one of those boxes because they respect the customer and they respect the science with that. And Dr. Jim, we just got a few minutes left in the show. Got to take a quick break. When we come back, I just want to get your final thoughts. We're talking with Dr. Jim LaValle, and you're listening to the Dr. Bob Martin Show.
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0: trying to accomplish, right? So a lot, you know, so you may see, oh, it's got oregano in it, or it has, you know, a bunch of the nutrients that you should have, like something for your immune system. Maybe, you know, so I think that's the big piece that a lot of times people don't realize. So when you look at the sleep formula, for example, you know, it's got theanine in it, valerian root in it, in addition to mushrooms. So theanine calming, decreases the glutamate side. Valerian's been known as a calming compound. So that's for the sleep formula. And then, of course, with the immune formula, zinc, oregano extract, it's got some B12 in it. Of course, oregano being great as an antibacterial, antiviral, zinc supported for the immune system. So, you know, really important there. And then, of course, the smart mushroom extract, aronia berries, selenium, B12, in addition to the lion's mane and the aged garlic extract. So, in other words, they're picking compounds that exactly fit the purpose of the formula instead of just seeing kind of a one-size-fit-all effect.
1: Mm-hmm. Well, that's great information, Dr. Jim. It's always a pleasure to have you on the show, and thank you again for joining us and bringing that heat today. And folks, the takeaway is simple. Your health, it needs to be intentional. You can't just hope for energy or focus and sleep. You have to provide those biological conditions for them to exist. I'm Dr. Adam Brockman. I want you to take charge of the physician within and treat your body like the masterpiece it is. We'll see you next hour on the Dr. Bob Martin Show, presented by Health Talk.
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4: 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And today, we're talking about the top estate planning mistakes to avoid. Todd, a lot of people create their estate plan, but there are some that don't actually transfer assets into it. Can you explain why this is such a big mistake?
5: Sure. I mean, I'm going to try to explain it both from a revocable and an irrevocable planning standpoint. With the revocable, if you don't put assets in there, you end up leaving them owned perhaps jointly if you're married, you know, and designated beneficiaries and the like. But if everything goes to the spouse, when one dies, then you've completely avoided your estate plan. In other words, you've set your trust up, but you went around it by leaving everything to the spouse instead of going through it by funding the trust and cramming down the assets to shelter some from estate taxes on the first death, so there's less taxed on the second death. And ultimately, on the second death, if you don't plan, there could be a probate problem because everything would go to probate if it's in their own name. The other big reason is with an irrevocable trust, of course, not funding it also can result in estate tax problems by the same way it did with the revocable trust. But in addition to not funding them with the irrevocable, you don't even begin the 5-year waiting period to get the assets protected from the nursing home. So there's a much bigger problem not funding an irrevocable trust versus not funding a revocable trust. So make sure you fund your trust if you do your planning.
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8: Hi, this is Chuck and Mike from the Armstrong Advisory Group, and we have a guide this month titled Consolidating Investment Accounts. Mike, what are some of the problems that people run into when they have accounts scattered everywhere?
9: The first one is just difficult to maintain and monitor. I can't tell you how many times I've met with somebody who has a life insurance policy that still has their brother on it instead of their wife or their husband, for example. So it does become really tough to monitor those things. If you're getting to required minimum distribution age, there can be certain rules around where you take money out of specific accounts, and if you miss it, there can be tax penalties. So it just becomes complicated to administer everything.
8: Despite that, there are still some cases where it makes sense to maintain a number of separate accounts as opposed to consolidating.
9: Oh, absolutely. I mean, we all know cases where, hey, that new bank is going to give you a better CD rate or introductory rate, and that can be worth real money. 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
8: Folks, the guide is titled Consolidating Investment Accounts, and there are two ways to request it. 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
11: 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Your Carlness went right out the window.
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14: Bob, listen to me. If you'd have done what I asked you to and come in my dressing room before the show, you'd have known that you weren't supposed to come out here until I introduced you.
15: Jack, I tried to get into your dressing room, but I didn't have a nickel.
16: I understand you're pretty funny as a DJ, and comedy is a kind of hobby of mine. Well, actually, it's a little more than just a hobby. Reader's Digest is considering publishing two of my jokes.
17: Really?
16: Yeah.
18: From Hollywood, it's time now for...
19: Honey Dollar.
20: Leave the gun. Take the cannoli.
21: Quiet, numbskulls. I'm broadcasting.
22: Hello, everyone. I'm Carl Amari, and this is Hollywood 360.

inflation specifically. We're starting to see some stuff in services, but by and large, what we were seeing was goods inflation beginning to cool off. The headline reports that we saw this morning for January were slightly higher than expectations.

0: I like them both.
1: Yeah, I felt like that's a movie you would appreciate. Mm-hmm. Okay, changing gears here a little bit.
2: 57 years.
3: What?
2: That's the thing. You were out there for 57 years. What happened was you had drifted right through the core systems, and it's really just blind luck that a deep salvage team found you when they did.
0: Alien.
1: Yes,
2: one in a thousand, really.
1: Yes.
0: Yeah?
1: Sigourney Weaver, Paul Reiser, Bill Paxton. These are great actors, great casts.
0: You know what's the interesting thing about...
1: I was going to say, this is Aliens, which is the sequel to Alien, which
0: I think Mike has seen both of them. Aliens is actually better than Alien.
1: Right. Isn't that unusual, right?
0: It's very unusual.
1: I know.
0: I think The Godfather 2 is better than The Godfather 1. That's just my opinion. And so... You know,
1: but it's an unusual sequence.
0: Unusual, very
1: better.
0: Rarely is the
1: today,
0: second movie.
1: Today, it never happens. I know this is back.
0: But Aliens,
1: I know. These are so cool. Okay, this one is so good.
4: Adam.

0: I agree.
1: Because it's actually like
0: it's smart, though.
1: Sort of like a drama, really. There's a lot of drama in it.
0: It's a comedy coming drama.
1: It's just, it's got everything.
0: It's so well written, right? Is what it is.
1: And did you know?
0: And it was in Chicago.
1: Did you know that he was not who John Hughes wrote this movie for? He wrote this movie for, you know, the nerdy kid in Breakfast Club, the real nerdy kid?
0: Yes.
1: He's in a lot of...
0: I know who you're talking about.
1: I can't remember his name right now.
0: Yeah, I know who you're talking about.
1: Blonde-haired kid. He was in the Chevy Chase
0: I can picture him.
1: He wrote that movie for him.
0: Did he turn it down?
1: And there was a conflict.
0: Oh.
1: And they couldn't wait for him, so they cast
0: Matthew Broderick.
1: Yeah, Matthew Broderick.
0: Yeah,
1: but it was not written for Matthew Broderick.
0: Well, he did it justice. That's
1: for sure. Made him a star. Made him a huge star.
0: Absolutely.
1: Yeah.
0: And rightfully so.
1: Yeah.
0: All right, here we go.
1: Wait, I got that right.
0: Yeah, you did.
1: Okay. Train! So this is Stand By Me.
0: It is. I mean, these are clips that really do a lot for you. Is
1: written
0: there more,
1: by Stephen King. You know that?
0: Yes.
1: Written by Stephen King.
0: Exactly. Written by Stephen King. And the title is from a Ben E. King song.
1: Yes.
0: Ben
1: Stand
0: E.
1: By
0: King,
1: Stand
0: which
1: by me, yeah.
0: plays over the end credits.
1: Right.
0: Yep. This was directed by Rob Reiner.
1: Yes, I know.
0: Yep. Okay. Yeah. All right. Here's the last one. You love this movie,
1: okay.
0: I think.
1: All right.
2: You are the top 1% of all naval aviators.
1: Yeah. This is Top Gun.
2: Elite.
0: It sure
1: is. Top Gun.
0: That's right.
1: Man, what a great movie.
0: Cruise. I mean, the cast of these, Val Kilmer.
1: Yeah.
0: Oh, my gosh.
1: You know, I will say this. It took a long time for the sequel to come out because it came out, like, maybe, 5 years ago?
0: I think they had some COVID issues and whatnot.
1: I will tell you this. That second movie, though, was fantastic. I mean, it was fantastic. Did you see it?
0: I did not see the second one, but
1: did
0: I
1: you
0: certainly
1: see it,
0: saw this one.
1: Fantastic.
0: But it's a great series, and
1: yeah.
0: Well, it's a lot of fun just kind of reliving the best of the 80s.
1: I only missed one. Only missed
0: that's
1: the first
0: true,
1: one, Pretty in Pink.
0: Well, maybe we'll do more next week.
1: Well, you know, that's because I don't really look pretty in pink, you know?
0: That must be it. Although, you don't really wear much pink. Maybe if you did, you would look pretty.
1: Should I start wearing pink, Lisa?
0: There is nothing wrong with wearing pink.
1: Really?
0: Really?
1: Really now.
0: You never wear pink.
1: I don't think I have any clothing.
0: You don't have a pink shirt to button
1: Nothing.
0: Down.
3: What about a tie?
1: I don't have anything.
0: You
1: pink.
0: Are kidding.
1: I have. You wanna look in my closet?
0: No, I mean, I believe you, but I'm dumbfounded.
1: I have nothing.
0: Do you want something pink?
1: Not really.
0: Really?
3: I don't have anything pink.
1: Yeah.
0: No?
1: Men usually don't have
0: pink. I think a pink dress shirt looks really nice with like a black suit or something.
1: I don't. But anyway.
0: Okay, well,
1: I don't have anything pink.
0: Wow.
1: Nothing.
0: What's wrong with you?
1: Red. Lots of red.
0: I like pink.
1: All right. All right, when we come back, we're going to tune into the Aldridge family. He had no pink clothes either.
0: Yes, he did.
1: So stick around.
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2: 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And just keep it in your inbox, and you can listen to us on demand anytime you want. All right, it's time for the Aldridge Family. This was a good comedy series that came to radio in 1939, Lisa. And it was a radio show. There were films. There was a TV show. There were comic books. It was a teenage situation comedy created by Clifford Goldsmith. And the lead was Henry Aldrich. He was a bumbling kid growing awkwardly into adolescence. And the actor that played Henry Aldrich was in his 20s. His name was Ezra Stone, but then he left and other actors played the role, including Bobby Ellis. Homer Brown, for most of the run, was played by Jackie Kelk. And on TV, it was a completely different cast than the radio show. But we have a October 21st, 1948 broadcast.

0: As every grown-up knows, a teenage boy never has to look around for interesting problems to solve. The problems always seem to come looking for the boy. A new one every day. So it is with Henry Aldrich. The scene opens in the Aldrich front hall. It is early evening.
1: But Kathleen...
2: Henry, you don't have to explain. I don't own you.
1: Kathleen, the only reason I broke our date last night was I thought I ought to take a load off Miss Eddie's mind. You know, and get the difference between my subjunctive mood and my past pluperfect under my belt.
2: You don't say.
1: Sure.
2: And what's Geraldine Love got to do with your past pluperfect?
1: Oh, boy. How did you find out about her?
2: I have my sources, Henry. I have my sources.
1: Well, look, in connection with Geraldine, could I explain one thing, Kathleen?
2: You really needn't bother. I don't own you.
1: But the only reason I happened to be at her house last night was because she phoned me and said, Henry, what's your assignment, and why don't we do it together?
2: She phoned you?
1: Sure, and there's really no harm done. We can see that Walter Pigeon picture tonight.
2: We can?
1: Sure.
2: Don't you have to study your past pluperfect?
1: Oh, no, I've got it down perfect.
2: All right, Henry, but remember, I don't own you.
3: Henry?
1: I'm on the phone, Father.
3: I know you are. Will you come in the living room, please?
1: Yes, Father. Kathleen, could you hang on for just one short second?
2: I'm hanging, Henry.
3: Henry?
1: I'm coming, Father. Is there something you wanted to say to I?
3: There is. Did I hear you making plans to take Kathleen to the movies tonight?
1: Why, if you're thinking I should be studying instead, did I tell you about Miss Eddie? She said she never saw anybody with a better grasp of his past pluperfect.
3: I'm not referring to your past pluperfect.
4: Dear, have you forgotten you're sitting with the Ferguson baby tonight?
1: Well, I am?
3: Of course, you promised.
1: Well, gee, I don't like to argue, Father, but no, I didn't.
4: What your father means is he promised for you.
1: But, Father, don't you think you should have told me before I raised Kathleen's hopes about going to the movies?
3: Henry, I did tell you. I called to you through the bathroom door this morning.
1: Well, Father, I give you my word I didn't hear you.
3: That'll teach you not to take a shower at the top of your lung.
1: But I...
3: Henry, you'll be getting paid 25 cents an hour.
1: Well, who wants money?
3: Well, I must say that's a novel attitude.
4: Dear, the Fergusons are counting on your babysitting for them tonight so that they can play bridge with us.
1: Well, couldn't they get someone else?
4: Now, dear, you know sitters are almost impossible to get nowadays.
1: But Kathleen's looking forward to seeing Walter Pigeon die twice.
4: Twice?
1: Sure. Once as himself and once as his son. So, do you think it's fair to deprive her of an experience like that?
4: Henry, you can go another time.
1: But this is the last night it's playing, and gee, right this minute, Kathleen's out there in the hall, hanging in midair.
3: Henry, just explain the situation to her. She'll understand. There isn't a thing that can't be explained if it's done intelligent.
1: I know, but Father...
3: Henry, I've given my word to the Fergusons, and the least you can do is to keep it.
4: Now, dear, hadn't you better get back to Kathleen?
1: Yes, Mother. But, gee, I don't know how she'll take being done out of Walter Pigeon two nights in a row.
3: I'm sure she'll survive.
1: Hello? Kathleen?
2: Henry, I've been thinking. Why don't we try to make the early show? In case there are some good parts we want to see over.
1: Some good parts to see over? Well, I'll tell you.
2: Shall I start putting on my coat?
1: Well, Kathleen, don't you think seeing Walter Pigeon die four times in one night might be overdoing it?
2: What's that?
1: Well, gee, a thing like that could depress you for weeks.
2: Henry, are you backing out again?
1: Well, Kathleen, I'm not backing out, exactly.
2: Henry, you don't have to explain.
1: Kathleen,
2: I don't own you.
1: Kathleen, it's just that I have an obligation to a member of my family.
2: Oh.
1: Oh, what?
2: Oh, I understand.
1: You do?
2: Certainly. If your sister Mary wants you to walk her girlfriend Daisy Harper home again, why, naturally you can't be rude.
1: Kathleen, in connection with Daisy that night, could I explain one thing?
2: That's all right, Henry. Maybe Charlie Clark isn't as busy tonight as you are.
1: Charlie Clark? Now, wait a minute, Kathleen, wait a minute. Look, suppose I take another crack at my father.
2: You mean about going to the movie?
1: Sure. Gee whiz, there isn't anything that can't be explained if it's done intelligently.

0: did Henry leave for the Fergusons yet?
1: Yes, Alice, about 10 minutes ago.
0: Well, dear, I just want you to know I think you were right in being firm with him.
1: Thank you, Alice.
0: But, dear, it wasn't entirely Henry's fault he didn't hear you tell him about babysitting. We're the ones who've insisted that he take a shower every morning.
1: No, Alice.
0: Sam, it certainly wouldn't have hurt to let him talk you out of it, intelligently.
1: But, dear...
0: Why couldn't we call the Fergusons and more or less suggest that we play bridge over there?
1: Alice, we can't do that. And besides, I gave Henry permission to get a substitute, didn't I?
0: Well, if the Fergusons couldn't get anybody else to sit, how can Henry? Although, Sam, I think I know the very person.
1: Who?
0: Miss Hotchkiss.
1: Miss Hotchkiss?
0: You remember her, dear, the nice little girl who used to sit with Henry.
1: Alice, that was 15 years ago.
0: I don't think we should overlook anyone. I'll phone her.
1: Very well, Alice, if it'll help matters. Do you remember our number?
0: It's in the old address book in the telephone table here.
2: Number, please.
0: Just a moment, operator. See, Hotchkiss, Hotchkiss. Here it is.
2: Elm 911.
1: Alice?
0: Yes, Sam?
1: If you can't get Miss Hotchkiss, I know someone we could call.
0: Who, dear?
2: Hello?
0: Hello, Miss Hotchkiss?
2: Miss Hotchkiss? Why, yes, I used to be.
0: You did? This is Mrs. Aldridge.
2: Henry's mother?
0: Yes.
2: Well, my goodness, hello. It's been so long. How's the baby?
0: The baby? Why, he's fine.
2: I still have that picture you gave me of him. Oh, he looks so cute lying there on that bearskin rug.
0: Yes.
2: Does he still giggle when you tickle him under the chin?
0: To tell you the truth, I don't know. The reason I called, do you still do sitting?
2: Oh, yes, but it's with my own baby now.
0: You're married? Congratulations. When did it happen?
2: Oh, 10 years ago. Do you have another baby, Mrs. Aldridge?
0: Oh, no, we stopped with Henry. It's for a friend.
2: Well, I know somebody who might possibly be interested.
0: You do?
2: Although I'm not sure she's free tonight.
0: Well, if she is, would you send her to Mrs. Ferguson, 97 Cedar Road?
2: All right, but don't count on it, Mrs. Aldridge. Goodbye.
0: Goodbye.
1: Can't you come, Alice?
0: No, Sam, and she didn't sound too encouraging about getting anybody else.
1: In that case, let me have the phone.
2: Number, please.
1: Elm 227.
2: Elm 227.
0: Sam, why are you calling my sister Harriet?
1: She's always said Henry is her favorite nephew. Now's a good time for her to prove it.
3: Hello?
1: Hello there, Harriet. This is Sam.
3: It is? Well, hello.
1: Hello.
3: Sam who?
1: Sam Aldridge, your brother-in-law.
3: Oh, that's Sam. Yes?
1: Harriet, we have a bit of a problem.
3: Yes?
1: Yes. You see, we invited Mr. and Mrs. Ferguson to play bridge tonight, and... Well, I was wondering if you could help out.
3: I'd be glad to.
1: You would?
3: Of course, my bridge isn't as good as my casino, but I'll do the best I can.
1: What's that?
3: My goodness, do you realize this is the first time you've invited me to one of your bridge evenings since you got married?
1: Harriet...
3: I'll be dressed and over there before you know it. Goodbye.
1: Harriet, wait. You don't understand. Harriet? Well, that's a fine thing.
0: Sam, is she going to do it?
1: No. And Alice, where can we dig up three more hands?

That's the first portion of The Aldrich Family from October 21st, 1948. Babysitting or movies? That's the question. Ezra Stone starring. We'll get back to it and more of Hollywood 360 after this.

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1: I'd like to report a bear hug.
0: Okay.
1: I put out my campfire and Smokey Bear hugged me.
0: So you drowned the fire, you stirred it, drowned it again, and felt that it was cold?
1: Uh-huh.
0: Yeah, but he's just letting you know you did good.
1: Bear hug from Smokey Bear. Status update.
2: I'm gonna let you go now.
0: There are many ways to start a fire, but one sure way to put it out. 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
3: You know, Lisa, like most families, there are people in our lives, a parent, a grandparent, a close friend, maybe even me or you, who deal with high blood pressure. I know because I do. High blood pressure doesn't always feel urgent, but it is the number one risk factor for mortality, and here's what makes it dangerous. You don't feel it. There really are no signals, no warnings. You know, I didn't know I had high blood pressure till I went to the doctor and had a checkup, Lisa, and he was like, you know what? You have high blood pressure. We got to put you on some medication. I've been on high blood pressure medication for, I would say, 20, 25 years.
4: Oh, it's a long time.
3: Yeah, and but then I learned about 120 Life, and what this does, it's really great. They have an experiment for you, okay? Everybody out there, listen to this. Here's a 14-day experiment. You measure your blood pressure, and if it's even a little bit high, try 120 Life. It's super easy. You just mix it with some water. It's all natural, and you can talk about the ingredients because it's really great, some of the things that are in there. It's really healthy. And you try 120 Life for 14 days, and then you measure your blood pressure. That's it. No complicated routines, no overthinking. If it doesn't lower your blood pressure, you get your money back. I mean, what better way of checking your blood pressure, making sure that you are doing something about your high blood pressure if you have it?
4: Right. And I know you take the powdered version. Mm-hmm. So it's not like a pill or a stimulant or a gimmick or anything like that. It's a little bit of powder that you mix in with water. And then you hopefully see lowered blood pressure in as little as 2 weeks. So that is truly remarkable. It is a combination of pomegranate and hibiscus, tart cherry, cranberry, beetroot, magnesium, grapeseed extract. These are all things that are very healthy and natural, and you put them together in a concentrated way, and they have magical properties that are really super for blood pressure.
3: Yeah, and you know what, too? I have it every morning when I'm working out. I do my workout, and I have it as my, I mix it with the water, and it tastes delicious. It's really, really good. And then after a few weeks, my blood pressure was lowering, and it's still lowering. It's great.
4: So you're taking it in combination with the pills that
3: I do.
4: You're
3: yeah,
4: taking.
3: I still take my blood pressure medicine, but you know what? I have to take blood pressure medicine in the morning and at night, and so it's great because I take this in the morning, mm-hmm. and it really helps. It really helps me, and it's lowered it like 10 points over like about seven or 8 weeks. It's lowered it 10 points. So I'm really happy with it. It tastes delicious. And, folks, you should try it. What you should do is go to 120life.com. 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All right, we're listening to the Aldridge family, a good story, funny episode called Babysitting or Movies. Ezra Stone, I met him years ago. And I've met Jackie Kelk years ago. I actually had dinner with both of them. Funny, very hilarious dinner. Whenever I play an Aldridge family, I think about having dinner with those guys. Let's go back to October 21st, 1948, for the conclusion to the Aldridge.

0: family.
1: Well, that's a nice boy, Stevie. Just sit there. Hello? Hello, operator.
2: I'm ringing your number.
1: Well, could you please hurry? I don't think Stevie's too happy here on the couch.
2: Oh, sir.
1: Stevie, the baby. He wouldn't let me leave his room, so I had to bring him in here while I made the call.
2: I'll ring your party again.
1: Thanks. Nice, Stevie. You're doing fine. Hey, don't pull the fringe off that pillow.
3: Colony Theater, Mr. Harris, the manager speaking.
1: Mr. Harris, this is Henry Aldridge.
3: Henry, I'm busy taking tickets. What is it?
1: Mr. Harris, what time does your last show start?
3: 9:05.
1: As soon as that?
3: That's right.
1: Mr. Harris, how do you feel about children?
3: I like them.
1: Gee, that's swell.
3: Although they're awfully messy at Saturday matinees.
1: Yeah. Well, look, how would you feel if a gentleman was to bring one tonight, provided he was accompanied by a very reliable young lady named Kathleen Anderson?
3: Tonight? How old is this child?
1: Well, gee, he must be at least as old as 6.
3: Years?
1: Months.
3: Months. Goodbye, Henry.
1: But, Mr. Harris, wait. Kathleen is anxious to see Walter Pridgeon grow up to be his own son.
3: Where does that happen?
1: Well, right in your own theater.
3: You don't say.
1: Yeah, and she's waiting for me to pick her right up this very minute.
3: What's that, Mrs. Adams? Just drop your tickets in the box. Henry, I have to hang up. Goodbye.
1: But, Mr. Harris. Well, gee whiz.
4: Hey, Henry.
1: Homer, is that you?
4: Sure. My mother said you phoned and said something about a movie.
1: I'll say I did. Homer, you've got to help me out.
4: I'd be glad to.
1: You will, boy.
4: What's playing?
1: What?
4: Aren't you inviting me to the movies?
1: No, Homer. What I want you to do is save my life and make 25 cents an hour at the same time.
4: That sounds like a nice arrangement. What do I have to do?
1: Sit.
4: That's all?
1: Sure. And keep an occasional eye on Stevie over there.
4: That baby?
1: Sure. Will you do it?
4: I'm sorry, Hen, but I have to think of the 440.
1: What 440?
4: That I'm running in our first indoor track meet tomorrow.
1: You're running in a track meet?
4: Well, what's so incredible about that? I'm on the team.
1: Homer, you're water boy.
4: Not anymore. Toby Smith broke his ankle, and then Butch Welch failed his English exam, and the coach said the fates were against him anyway and put me in. So I feel it's my duty to get all the sleep I can.
1: But, Homer, you were willing to go to the movies.
4: Henry, the movies are where I sleep best.
1: I know, only
4: you... Henry, I've never run as far as 440 yards in my life. I'll need all my strength.
1: But what am I going to do about Kathleen Anderson and Walter Pidgeon?
4: Well, why don't you take a run down to the Havens and get one of the other kids to sit for you?
1: You mean you'll stay here with a baby while I do?
4: What?
1: Homer, you're a real pal.
4: But, Henry, I'm no good at taking care of babies.
1: That's the beautiful part, Homer. Stevie practically takes care of himself. So long.
4: Well, gee whiz.
5: Coochie
4: coo, Stevie. Coochie coo. Look at Uncle Homer. Oh, boy. Don't cry, Stevie. Don't cry. Here, play with my tie. You like that? That's an...
6: Now, wait a minute, Stevie. Let go of my nose. Darn you, let go.
4: Oh, boy. Stevie, my nose is nothing to play with. Look, how about a dog? Look at the funny face, Stevie. Oh, boy. Stevie, would you like some music? Would you like me to play the player piano? Will you just wait while Uncle Homer sits down? You'll hear the pretty music. It worked.

And now getting back to the troubles of Henry Aldridge. Henry invited Kathleen to the movies tonight and then learned that Mr. Aldridge had volunteered Henry's services as a babysitter.

0: eyes for the first time.
1: Wouldn't you know it? The first time in 6 years we've had an earthquake, and I can't even get into my own theater to see it.
0: Well, I'll be darned. There's Willie. Excuse me.
1: I'd be glad to.
0: Ouch! Oh, gee whiz.
1: What now?
0: Who hit me in the neck with this piece of popcorn?
1: Well, I'll be... I thought I had that machine fixed.
0: Willie? Hiya, Willie, old-timer.
2: Hi, Henry.
0: Willie, how would you like to save my life?
2: Well, that all depends.
0: I promised Kathleen I'd take her to the movies tonight, see, and now I've got to sit with this baby.
2: Well, in that case, I'd be glad to save your life.
0: You would, Willie? How much?
2: Well, gee, I couldn't think of charging you.
0: You wouldn't? You know, Willie, you're a changed man since you fell off that diving board this summer.
2: Well, gee whiz, why should I charge you for taking Kathleen to the movies?
0: Kathleen? Willie, what I want you to do is sit with the Ferguson baby.
2: Oh, in that case, it's 50 cents an hour.
0: 50?
2: Henry, I do a professional job of babysitting.
0: What do you mean?
2: Well, I've got all kinds of things to keep my clients quiet. I've got bells, I've got a toy dog that barks, and if all that doesn't shut them up, I've also got a hammer.
0: Willie.
2: A rubber one for them to bang on their crib with.
0: Well, okay, I'm in no position to argue. 50 cents.
2: It's a deal. Shake.
0: Shake.
2: Shake. And while I'm picking up my equipment, you can pick up Doris Townsend.
0: What for?
2: I've got a date with her, and I might as well combine business with pleasure.
0: But, Willie, I have to pick up Kathleen.
2: Well, why not tell her to meet you here at the theater?
0: I guess I could do that.
2: Sure, then after you've phoned Kathleen and picked up Doris, you can swing around by the Havens and pick me up a quart of ice cream.
0: What?
2: Tutti Frutti.
0: But, Willie...
2: Henry, I'm bending over backwards to do you a favor.
0: But
2: gee whiz, I didn't even ask you if they've got a television set.

Stevie, can I quit now? That's the 10th time I played that role. Stevie? Oh, boy, thank goodness. Come to

0: goodness, Sam, this is much more fun than casino, isn't it? Now, let's see. You bid Mr. Ferguson, and you bid Mrs. Ferguson, and my partner bid, right, Sam? So I say one heart. Oh, no, I can't, can I? Mr. Ferguson said two clubs. In that case, I say two spades. No, two diamonds. No? Sam, is it against the rules for you to lean over and look at my hand?
1: Here's your ice cream, Henry, a quart of Tutti Frutti.
2: Thanks, Mr. DeHaven. Boy, I wonder what's keeping Doris Townsend. I phoned her nearly 10 minutes ago and told her to meet me here.
3: Henry!
1: Hello there, Kathleen.
4: Oh, gee whiz.
3: Henry, I waited for you for nearly 15 minutes in front of the colony. Do you realize the second show's already started?
2: Gee, Kathleen, are you sure?
3: Positive. Let's go, let's go.
2: But, Kathleen, I can't go yet.
3: What? Why not?
2: Well, you see, it's like this.
3: Henry, I demand to know why you're standing me up this time.
2: Kathleen, you're backing me right into the hot water bottles.
1: Henry!
2: Yes, Mr. DeHaven?
1: Doris Townsend just phoned and said she won't be meeting you here.
3: Oh!
1: She and Willie are going to the movies.
2: The movies? But Willie's supposed to be sitting with the baby.
3: So Doris Townsend's the reason you're standing me up.
2: What? No, wait a minute, Kathleen. In connection with Doris, could I explain one thing?
3: Don't bother. It's perfectly clear. Good night, Henry Aldrich. Homer Brown, don't you ever look where you're going?
2: Kathleen!
5: Okay, put up your dukes, Henry. Put up your dukes.
2: Homer, what are you doing here?
5: Boy, my legs are just one big Charlie horse.
2: But, Homer,
5: I had to pump my way through Melancholy Baby 12 times.
2: Homer, listen.
5: I won't even be able to walk 440 yards, much less run it.
2: But, Homer, if you're not with Stevie and Willie's not with Stevie, who is?

0: There you are, Stevie. How was that? Is that you, Mrs. Ferguson?
1: Gee whiz, Father, are you the babysitter?
0: Yes, Henry.
1: Well, what about your bridge game?
0: Henry, your Aunt Harriet came.

0: over to play bridge and... Well, since I got you into this, I felt it was my duty to get you out.
1: But where's Willie? Why didn't he...
0: I sent him away.
1: You did? Well, gee whiz, Father, I promised him 50 cents an hour. You know Willie, he'll sue.
0: No, he won't. I've already settled out of court. Why, aren't you and Kathleen at the movies?
1: Oh, I don't know, Father. All of a sudden, Walter Pigeon just lost his appeal for me. You know what I mean?
0: I think so.
1: So, now you can go home.
0: Home?
1: Well, I'll stay with Stevie. Thanks very much, Father.
0: Henry, as long as you're missing the picture, maybe the only fair thing for me to do is to see it myself.
1: You, Father?
0: Yes, and let you know how it all comes out.
1: But you'll miss your bridge game with Aunt Harriet.
0: I know. Good night, son. I'm sorry that your evening turned out as it did.
1: Well, gee, why be sorry? I mean, well, boy, if Kathleen's going to jump at conclusions all her life, well, I'm sure glad I found out while I'm still young.
0: Yes?
1: Sure. I can live without her. She doesn't own me.
0: Not yet. Well, good night, Henry.
1: Good night, Father.
0: And if Stevie wants more music, you'd better find another song for him. Melancholy Baby's about shot.
1: Come on, Stevie. I'll take you back to your room. Here we go. Boy, Stevie, you don't know how well off you are. No school, no babies to mind, no girls. Boy, when you grow up, Stevie, take my advice. Don't have anything to do with girls. Here. Now, go to sleep. Gee whiz, I wonder who's at the door. I'll be right back, Stevie. Hello.
2: Hello. Do the Fergusons live here?
1: Yeah.
2: I'm Pearl.
1: Pearl?
2: My aunt sent me up here to set with a baby.
1: Your aunt?
2: Yes, Miss Hotchkiss. Are you Henry?
1: Yeah. Come on in.
2: My aunt showed me your picture.
1: She did?
2: Yes. My, you've changed.
1: I have?
2: I should say. Well, I guess you can go now if you want to.
1: Go?
2: Didn't you want someone to take your place so you could go somewhere?
1: Sure, but, gee, there's no place for me to go now.
2: Oh. Well, I guess it was all a false alarm.
1: You're not going, are you?
2: Don't you think I should?
1: Why, say, as long as you're here... Why don't we both sit with Stevie and split the fee?
2: Well...
1: May I offer you a seat, Pearl?
2: Why, thank you.
1: Oh, gee whiz, I better see who else is at the door.
2: All right. And do you think we need all this light?
1: Oh, boy.
2: It might disturb the baby.
1: Kathleen!
2: Hello, Henry.
1: Kathleen, what are you doing here?
2: Henry, can you ever forgive me?
1: Forgive you?
2: Yes, your mother called my folks and asked if they wouldn't like to join them in a game of casino at your house. And, Henry, I talked to her and she explained the whole thing.
1: She did?
2: Yes, so I came right over to apologize.
1: That's fine, Kathleen, only...
2: Henry, I'm just as ashamed of myself as I can be. The way I get jealous for no good reason.
1: Oh, you've got good reason. I mean...
2: I don't own you.
1: No, but...
2: And, Henry, we won't have to miss that Walter Pigeon picture after all. Mr. Harris got so interested, he's holding it over an extra day so he can see it himself.
1: Well, that's fine, Kathleen, only I...
2: And, Henry, to show there's no hard feelings, I'm going to keep you company till the Fergusons get home.
1: What? No, Kathleen, no.
2: Well, Henry, aren't you going to let me in?
1: Sure, only, Kathleen...
2: Yes, Henry?
1: In connection with Pearl, could I explain one thing?

0: your dukes, Henry Aldrich. Put up your dukes.
1: But Homer...
0: Wearing out my track legs, doing your babysitting. Put them up, Henry.
2: Homer, let's try to act like sensible human beings.
0: Put them up, I say.
2: Homer, can't we see eye to eye on the situation?
0: Oh, no, Henry. Oh, no.
3: Say, wait a minute, boys. 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

0: this again?
1: I don't know, Carl. Who is it? You know the song, right?
0: Yeah.
1: You like it?
0: Yeah. The Ramones?
1: You said that for the last one.
0: Why don't you play a Ramones song?
1: What do they do? What do they sing? The Ramones.
0: I don't even know.
1: I don't know
0: who
1: the Ramones. This is R.E.M.
0: Oh, yeah.
1: And it's called Losing My Religion.
0: Right.
1: But it's not the Ramones, but I'll find a Ramones song just for you for next
0: Why
1: week.
0: Why don't you do that?
1: Okay, I'll do that.
0: And
1: I promise.
0: I won't know it, though.
1: I know it. Right? I promise you. I will do a Ramones song
0: that's
1: next
0: funny.
1: Week. This is from their 1991 album, Out of Time, and this was R.E.M.'s highest charting hit. It reached number 4.
0: So those Ramones are really
1: good. Ramones are top
0: notch. Something, man, I'll tell you. All right. More of Hollywood 360 after this.
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0: All right, in our next hour, it's a detective adventure with Barry Craig, confidential investigator, starring William Gargan from 1954. But first, let's play Name That Tune. Lisa will present clips from songs about animals, and I have to name that tune, right?
1: You got it.
0: All right, see you soon.

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2: 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And today we're talking about the top estate planning mistakes to avoid. Todd, what is the downside of adding your kids to your accounts or adding their names to your real estate deeds as a joint owner? Won't this avoid probate?
3: You're absolutely right. It would avoid probate, but there are better ways to avoid probate than just doing something simple, right? Simple isn't always better. Throwing a name on an account or adding a designated beneficiary or a joint owner on a piece of property might not be the best way to go. Here's the problem. If you name one of your children as a joint owner and you have three children and you put that child on just because it's convenient and they're geographically close to you, well, you could be accidentally disinheriting your other children because this property, this asset will only go to that child. 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So that's a problem. 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
10: 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I met him at the laundry, man.
11: Sam Spade Detective
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12: I don't know what to do, Rabbi. Every night he listens to the radio. I can't keep him away. The Lone Ranger, the Shadow, the Master Benger.
13: This is not good. It tends to induce bad values, false dreams, lazy habits.
14: Want to hear the most annoying sound in the world?

0: No name.
1: There it is. This is by the Ramones as well. And it was written by Dewey Bunnell. This is by America. It was released in 1971.
0: Man, those Ramones get around, huh?
1: I'll tell ya.
2: This is a great song.
1: I know.
0: Yeah.
1: America is great.
0: Yeah. Man.
1: All right, out of all of these animal songs at the end, I want you to tell me which was your favorite one.
0: Okay.
1: So far, it's either The Lion Sleeps Tonight or A Horse With No Name.
3: Been through the desert on a horse with no name. It felt good to be out of the rain.
0: All right, next one.
1: All right, here's the next one.

0: I've never dated a Susie.
1: Really?
0: Yeah, man, Stone.
1: Susies are great. Wait a minute. You did go out for dinner with a Susie.
0: I went for a date with a Susie.
1: That's right, you did. That's right, you did.
0: But I didn't date her.
1: Do you guys believe that I set Carl up with my best friend Susie?
0: Crocodile Rock.
1: Crocodile Rock, written by Elton John and Bernie Taupin, and it was recorded in 1972.
0: By the Ramones.
1: By the Ramones, and became their first number one hit. Single, anyways. Yeah.
0: And I guess I never will. Yeah, so I did go on a date with a Susie.
1: Yeah, you did.
0: I liked her. She was nice.
1: Yeah, that's because
0: she didn't like me.
1: Friend.
0: She didn't like me.
1: Well, what can you do? You know, you win some, you lose some.
0: It's a function of life.
1: She had her mind on somebody else.
0: It's a function of life.
1: That time, but
0: did she?
1: She left him now.
2: You should have tried wearing pink.
1: That's
0: right.
1: You didn't wear a pink shirt or anything.
0: She would have been so attracted to me if I would have wore pink.
1: I think it is attractive.
0: No way.
1: I like...
0: Not in a million years.
1: You wouldn't wear, like, a pink shirt.
0: No.
1: You wouldn't if I bought it for you.
0: No.
1: Okay.
0: No, I wouldn't.
1: All right. Moving on.
0: Okay. Do-do-do-do-do. It's the Ramones, right?
1: Yes.

0: Wild Horses. First released in 1970 by the Flying Burrito Brothers. Did you know that?
1: No.
0: And it was subsequently recorded by the Stones for their 71 album Sticky Fingers.
1: Was it meat tacos or polo tacos? Chicken.
0: First of all, it's pollo, and I know what that means.
1: I said polo.
0: Polo.
1: Give me some polo tacos.
0: And by the way, this is burrito, which is not a taco. Oh. It's a flour burrito.
1: Okay. What's the difference?
0: They're all the same thing.
2: It's a same conspiracy, thing. Actually.
1: Yeah. It's the same thing.
0: A little flour, a little corn.
1: It's wrapped up instead of open half, you know.
0: I like burritos. All right. Here's the last animal tune.
1: Got that one right. Michael Jackson, right?
0: Sure is.
1: Michael the Ramones Jackson.
0: Yep. It was originally recorded by Bobby Day in 1958.
1: Rockin' Robin.
0: But this is Rockin' Robin.
1: Rockin'
0: 1972.
1: Robin.
0: All right. So what was your favorite song of Animals?
1: On a Horse with No Name.
0: I like that one, too. Yeah. I'm going to go with that one as well.
1: Yeah. All right. Good job, Lisa Wolf and Mike Bubble Bath Costella. When we come back, we're going to tune into Barry Craig, Confidential Investigator. Stick around.

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Leave your name and return number, and either Lisa or I will call you back and we'll explain it all to you. Okay, time for one of my favorite private eye shows, Lisa, Barry Craig, Confidential Investigator, and it starred William Gargan. He was great. He had a tough, really tough voice. It came to NBC Radio in 1951, lasted until 1955. He was sort of a laid-back private eye working out of New York, and he was your man

0: with the fragrance of unspoiled nature?
1: No.
0: Now, what's Madison Avenue got that this place hasn't?
1: Girls.
0: Well, you may be right, but... Or you may be wrong. That came from directly up the road.
1: Nice night for a hayride.
0: Is it?
1: Yep. Could have been a giggle.
0: Oh, a rather loud giggle.
1: Girls got very loud giggles sometimes, especially on a hayride.
0: Oh, Jake, stop pulling my leg. Hey, wait a minute. What's that in the road up ahead of us?
1: Hay wagon.
0: I refuse to believe it, but it is filled with hay.
1: Usually are.
0: There's a horse out in front of it, but where's the driver? Say, Jake, would he have gone off and left the wagon out in the middle of the road?
1: It ain't too likely.
0: No. I'm coming up on that wagon. That girl, if it was a girl, didn't giggle. She screamed. I'd better take a look around in the hay.
2: What for?
0: Anything larger than a needle. Yeah, there's plenty of hay up here.
1: Anything else?
0: No, I...
1: Mr. Craig?
0: I was rushing things. There is something else up here.
1: What?
0: A man. A very pale man.
1: What's he doing up there?
0: Nothing. Just being dead. He lay very still. His eyes stared up at the summer sky overhead, but saw neither the stars nor the moon. The moon that shone on him and on the metal handle of the knife that was buried in his heart. He was wearing overalls and a work shirt. His short hair outlined clearly the skull beneath. There was nothing I nor anyone could do for him.
1: Murdered?
0: Yes.
1: Anything on him?
0: No identification at all, Jake. We need a phone.
1: Past farmhouse, half mile back.
0: Well, let's go.
1: Think it's all right leaving him there?
0: He won't mind. The Vermont night was as quiet and peaceful as it had been before I heard the scream and a man died of a knife wound lying on a mound of hay. Nature doesn't concern herself too much about us and our doings, which is very bright of nature.
1: Got to turn off the road to get to that farmhouse.
0: Yeah. Well, somebody ought to oil that gate.
1: Yeah. Whole house is pretty run down.
0: Jake, get down!
1: It ain't necessary.
0: Those shots!
1: Over our heads.
0: Her aim might improve.
1: Her aim?
0: Well, you can see her, farmhouse window. This time it's not the farmer with the shotgun, it's the farmer's daughter.
1: Spoil a lot of stories that way. She's left the window.
0: Yeah. She knows she didn't hit either of us. Those shots were either a warning or possibly a yell for help.
1: How are you going to decide?
0: Well, if it was a warning, I don't think she'd have left the window. So it must be a call for help. Come on.
1: That was real logical, Mr. Craig.
0: Thanks.
1: Let's hope it turns out to be true.
0: There were no more shots, which did or didn't prove I'd been right. Because shooting would be better once we were inside the house.
1: First time I ever heard of targets knocking on the door.
0: The lady may have had all the target shooting she wants.
3: Who's there?
0: Barry Craig and Jake. Hello?
3: Barry Craig?
0: Yeah.
3: And Jake?
1: Me.
3: Neither of you look very terrifying.
0: Is that bad?
3: No, it's nice. Please come in.
0: Thanks.
3: Please, make yourselves comfortable.
0: Nice room.
3: Rustic, perhaps, but I like it.
0: Do you like being a farmer? Or maybe I should say...
3: Farmer's daughter. Very much.
0: Almost as much as you like firing guns at strangers?
3: Oh, but I didn't know whether you were strangers or...
0: Or what?
3: Or dead men.
0: Maybe she was what she claimed to be, a farmer's daughter. But if she was... Somebody's been telling me lies about farms.

0: Her hairdo was sleek, as though it had been just applied. Her fingernails had a lot of professional attention. Her dress was so simple, it practically yelled Paris at you. And she didn't need any of these beauty aids. She would have been beautiful without them, but not nearly so expensive. You did say dead men.
1: Yes.
0: You often run across dead men walking around?
1: Yes.
0: Uh-huh.
1: You think I'm crazy, don't you?
0: I don't think you're crazy at all. You've just got a peculiar vision.
1: I'm not sure I ought to be grateful for that.
0: Oh, forget I said it.
1: My name is Millie George.
0: How do you do?
1: This is, or was, my father's farm. He was very happy here until the dead men started walking.
0: And then?
1: He became one of them himself.
0: Your father's dead?
1: Over a year now.
0: You live here alone?
1: Oh, I don't really live here at all. I have an apartment and a job in town. But I come here often. As often as I dare.
0: My fingers idly traced a pattern in the inch-deep dust on the table next to my chair. Inch-deep dust. Millie George was very lovely. She told her ghost story neatly, but she was also a complete liar. I think maybe we'd better skip the walking dead for a minute. There's something more urgent that's got to be done. Where's your phone?
1: I'm afraid there isn't one. Father never cared for what he called mechanical murderers.
0: Murderers?
1: He meant things that killed time, interrupted work.
0: I see.
1: Destroyed quiet.
0: I see. That's too bad.
1: Why do you need a phone?
0: Jake and I ran across a hay wagon some distance down the road.
1: Oh?
0: There was a man in it. He wasn't walking around like the people you've been telling us about. He was lying down, but he was dead anyway. If I'd been looking for a reaction to my words, I would have been disappointed. Millie George took the news with not a flicker of anything except polite interest. But I wasn't disappointed. I'd expected that reaction. The police like to be told about stray corpses.
1: I suppose so. I think the gardeners have a phone.
0: Where would I find them?
1: Well, their house is about a quarter of a mile further down the road.
0: Oh, good. Jake.
2: Ready.
1: By the way, this man, what did he die of?
0: A knife in his heart.
1: Oh. Suicide?
0: The angle of the knife's entrance wouldn't be right for suicide.
1: Oh, then it was...
0: murder.
1: How dreadful.
0: Yes, terribly dreadful. So long. So far as Millie George was concerned, murder belonged in pretty much the same category as a run in a pair of new nylons. You said how dreadful and bought another pair. You couldn't do exactly the same thing with a damaged life, though.
2: Mr. Craig.
0: Yeah?
2: Millie George said the gardener's house, the one with the phone, was down the road that way.
0: That's what she said, Jake.
2: Then why are we going this way?
0: I want to take another look at that hay wagon.
2: Once wasn't enough?
0: I think maybe there's been a change.
2: Less hay?
0: Less corpse.
3: That's the first portion of Barry Craig, Confidential Investigator, with Hay is for Homicide, starring William Gargan from 1954. 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
8: 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All right, Lisa, we're listening to Barry Craig, confidential investigator, with Hay Is for Homicide, August 31st, 1954, starring William Gargan. Here's the conclusion.
10: It was a nice road to be taking a stroll on in the cool evening. It would have been an even nicer road if there hadn't been a hay wagon in the middle of it.
11: Still there?
10: Yep. Yeah. The horse must be getting lonely.
11: Being a farmer, you get a wrong angle on horse. You don't think being a horse's chum is romantic.
10: I'll never say hello to a horse again. Excuse me.
11: You're getting pretty spry at climbing hay wagons, Mr. Craig.
10: Just practice, that's all.
11: Mr. Craig?
10: Hmm?
11: Counting the hay up there?
10: No, just confirming a guess.
11: Less corpse?
10: No corpse. I'd thought back at Millie George's house that the shots might have been a warning or maybe a call for help. I knew now they'd been neither. What they actually had been were distractions.
11: Mr. Craig, maybe he wasn't really dead.
10: Jake, they don't get any deader.
11: Ain't likely you'd be fooled. Somebody moved him out of there.
10: Yeah.
11: Well, what for? Can't be many folks enjoy dragging corpses around.
10: Whoever dragged this one maybe didn't enjoy it at all.

0: What was he trying to do? Save Undertaker's expenses?
1: Maybe he was trying to save his neck. I got down out of the hay wagon and said goodbye to it. We wouldn't be coming back that way.
0: Mr. Craig.
1: What is it, Jake?
0: Funny thing about city people. They like to walk.
1: Oh?
0: They do it deliberate, even when they don't have to.
1: Well,
0: Country people hate to walk.
1: But, Jake, we've got to get back to that farmhouse.
0: With the girl in it?
1: Yeah, Millie George.
0: We're hoping that this time maybe she won't shoot over our heads.
1: We're hoping that this time she won't shoot at us at all.
0: And for this, we're wearing our feet down clear at the ankle.
1: Oh, it's not as bad as that.
0: It's worse. I got short ankles.
1: Oh.
0: Mr. Craig, I can tell you right now, she don't have a phone.
1: I know, but by this time, she may have something else.
0: Do I want to know what it might be?
1: Not in your condition, you don't.
0: Thanks.
1: We didn't have much farther to go, which was just as well. Jake had started groaning at every step. Next to Jake's snores, Jake's groans are the surest recipe for punctured eardrums.
0: Oh,
1: you can stop groaning, Jake. We're at the house.
0: Oh, dear, if I got strength enough to lift my head. I am at the house.
1: Think you can make it inside?
0: Oh, dear. I can try.
1: Fine. Jake. It doesn't look as if anyone's going to invite us in.
0: This don't make me feel bad.
1: We'll go in without an invitation.
0: Now I don't know how I feel.
1: Find out later. Well, somebody left the lights on.
0: Wasn't a Vermont man. Quiet.
1: Yeah, let's try the parlor. Oh,
0: anything for an excuse to keep a walk-in.
1: I suppose this is the parlor.
0: Nobody in here. It's the parlor.
1: Hmm. I don't like this much. The only thing left for us to do now is sit down.
0: Excuse me while I cheer.
2: Well, what are you waiting for? Go ahead, Grandpa. Cheer.
0: Company.
1: So I notice. Kind of thing you're liable to run into in old houses. They come out of the woodwork, I think.
2: Don't try to insult me, mister.
1: Why not?
2: Anything you're liable to say is liable to be true.
1: Don't be foolish. I don't use that kind of language.
2: You also ain't using the kind of language I would like to hear.
1: What language would that be?
2: The one telling me where the baby is buried?
0: A boy or a girl, baby?
1: Jake.
2: Oh, that grandpa's a joker. Grandpa could easy get his head knocked off.
0: Put the gun down, son, and Grandpa will be glad to tangle with you.
2: I ain't putting no guns down. And when I say baby, you know what I mean.
1: You mean something worth money?
2: Oh, you are a bright one. Okay, so where is it?
1: Even if I knew where it was, I wouldn't tell you.
2: Why not?
1: You've got the wrong RH factor.
2: Wrong? Supposing I could get a hold of the right one.
1: It wouldn't buy you the time of the day from me.
2: Language like that's gotten guys killed before this, mister.
1: So have guns like that.
2: This is kind of fancy, but it ain't very productive. Well,
1: what makes you think I know anything about the baby?
2: You're in this dump, ain't you?
1: I'm in it.
2: So what are you doing here? Looking for a beer?
1: It so happens I'm looking for a corpse.
2: Well, you're gonna find one. Your own. Only ain't gonna be in no condition to appreciate it.
1: Funny thing, you didn't show any interest in the corpse I'm looking for. Whose it might be, say?
2: Mr. Corpses is dead. They don't bother me. It's the live operators you gotta keep in mind. Like you and Grandpa.
1: How about the girl?
2: You just leave her out of this. She's for me.
1: Oh? And why do you think I was called in?
2: Hey, wait, mister. You trying to tell me you was called in by...
1: By the girl, yes.
2: That don't smell so good.
1: Neither do you. Let's call it a draw and go home.
2: You were saying the girl brought you in, huh? Okay. We find out fast. Hey, sugar!

0: off on him and then handed him a knife, huh?
1: Fine wife.
0: Nah, she never liked him so much. After she found out he was a bank operator.
1: She was prejudiced against banks?
0: She was prejudiced in favor of banks.
1: A narrow-minded woman.
0: So, I'm thinking maybe she's the one we got to get our hands on. And when did you see her?
1: A little while ago.
0: Where?
1: Here.
0: Well, she ain't in the house. We went all through it. If she knifed Joey and scrambled a dough, we'd better get after her.
2: Brady's a scream, ain't he?
0: Don't disturb my mental processes, huh? There wasn't no car around before, which means she must have headed for the village and railroad station. Okay, now we know where we're going.
1: Oh, I think we do.
0: That reminds me. What about you guys?
1: Well, we'll hang around and play some pinochle. I've been wanting a good pinochle game.
0: Dina, what do you think?
2: I think you're a big dope.
0: Oh, what kind of remark is that?
2: Oh, you believe too easy. Joey's wife would maybe stick up Joey, but she wouldn't take the bank's money.
0: Yeah, it could be right. Yeah, but maybe...
2: These characters, you ought to...
1: Don't pay any attention to her, Brady. She's a bitter woman.
0: Just shut up.
2: You know what I say? I say get rid of them, and then we'll have lots of time to find the money.
0: You could be right.
1: She could also be wrong.
0: All right, so she's wrong. What do I lose if she's wrong?
3: Mr. Craig's life and mine?
0: In my line of business, I can't afford to be sentimental. If you die for nothing, I shall be sorry. But not very sorry and not for very long. Okay, here.
2: Please, Brady.
0: Huh?
2: Not while a lady's in the room.
0: Oh. Excuse me, Dina.
2: Sometimes I think you ain't got no manners.
0: I said excuse me. Yes, a nice, refined girl. You know, never even packs a rod. Well...
1: Brady.
0: Yeah?
1: You're an idiot.
0: Well, that could be.
1: You but... think Dina's really going to wait for you? In that car outside?
0: Well, sure. Me and her's personally very friendly.
1: That was before the bank money came up.
0: Why shouldn't she wait for me?
1: And share your execution?
0: Who's getting executed? I knock you guys off, we find a door, we get out of here. Nobody knows who's even around.
1: Dina gets out of here, you mean? You don't. The cops will pick you up in a few hours.
0: Hey, you keep saying she won't wait for me.
1: That's what I keep saying, because it's the truth. Would you like to test her before sticking your neck away out?
0: What kind of test?
1: Fire two shots into the floor.
0: What for? I got nothing against the floor.
1: Oh, forgive me. You haven't got brains enough to be an idiot. Fire these shots and it'll sound to Dina as though you shot Jake and me. Then if she waits for you, fine. You can go ahead with your original plan. But if she doesn't wait, if she scrams as soon as she hears those shots...
0: Hey, it's an idea. You know, it's even a good idea. Okay, boys, just don't get alarmed. Here, you shouldn't have insulted Dina. She's okay. So just for insulting her, I'd kill you anyway.
1: Shut up. Listening, Brady?
0: Hey, Dina! Hey, Dina!
3: A man betrayed.
0: Craig. Ricky was right. I feel terrible.
1: You should.
0: But I don't understand Dina crossing me like that. What'd she get out of it?
1: How much money was in the bank job?
0: Around 30 grand.
1: She gets 30 grand out of it.
0: Huh? But she...
1: Were you and she together all evening?
0: Well, no, but...
1: You came down to this house? Why?
0: We figure this is where Joey's gonna head. Once we hear he has departed from the pen. But Joey don't show. Then you tell me Joey is now a corpse.
1: Pretty plain what happened. One way or another, Joey latched onto a pair of overalls and a work shirt, plus one wagon filled with hay. He dug up the money from wherever he'd hidden it and headed for this house. But before he got here...
0: He runs into trouble.
1: He ran into Dina.
0: Now it begins to clear up. And Dina takes him for the dough, huh?
1: She takes him.
0: I could have figured it out for myself.
3: Yeah, all you needed was Mr. Craig's brains.
0: But he should have them. What would I do with them?
3: You've got a point. And so's your head.
0: Please, Grandpa. Dina does not wish to share this here dough with me, so she tries to get me to knock you guys off, then get picked up by the cops while she's traveling very fast in my car. Hey, this is revolting.
1: It is.
0: You know, you do very good guessing.
1: No guessing.
0: No? How do you know Joey was an escaped con?
1: I mentioned the fact that

0: was pale and that his hair had been cut short. That was enough. Farmers don't work indoors in the summer. They couldn't be pale. And why did Joey dress up like a farmer? Because he wasn't one. Escaped convicts are pale, have short hair, and seek a disguise.
1: You know something, Craig? You're so smart, I'm beginning to worry.
0: What about?
1: What kind of security is us criminals going to have if private eyes like you go around being smart all the time?
0: The same kind of security you've always had. No security.
1: Just don't dwell on that there. I got something else to worry about. I got to figure out a way to get hold of Dina before she scrams out of the country with that dough.
0: But Brady...
1: Huh?
0: Dina doesn't have the money. Brady had a little trouble with this. Even Jake began to look worried. As far as I was concerned, I hoped. Because I could turn out to be wrong. And being wrong, in a case of this kind, was only one short step before being dead.
1: But you figured it all out yourself.
0: Logically.
1: That Dina was the one who knocked off Joey and took the dough.
0: What you're forgetting, Brady, is that there can be more than one logical explanation for anything.
2: Huh? He means just because something logical don't prove it's true.
1: Oh.
0: And then, of course, logic can be twisted as your mind, Brady.
1: You leave my mind out of this. It's got its own troubles. Please explain.
0: Well, Joey was a desperate man running from the police. He was also a man owning $30,000. He was finally a man in a hurry.
1: So?
0: How would Dina have persuaded a man in those circumstances to let her get close enough to him to stab him?
1: Well, maybe...
0: There's no way.
1: Well, somebody got close enough to him.
0: Of course. Somebody who was armed with a weapon that was dangerous at a distance. A gun, say.
1: Oh, so Dina...
0: No. You yourself told us Dina never carried a gun.
1: Joey's wife.
0: Wouldn't have needed to take the chance of killing him on the road. She could have waited till she had him here.
1: You know something? I said you were so bright I was beginning to get worried. I ain't beginning no more. I'm worried.
0: So you admit you were the one who stabbed Joey and took the money?
1: Yeah, sure.
0: Dina scrammed just now because she was afraid you didn't intend to share the money with her, but instead would kill her the same way you'd kill Joey.
1: Could be.
0: She realized you'd hidden Joey's body to gain time for doing just that.
1: It won't do her much good. I know where she goes when she's scared. But before that...
3: You can't shoot us.
1: Why?
3: Well, I don't know, frankly, but give me a little time and I'll think of something.
1: Too bad, Grandpa. I ain't giving you no time at all.
3: Oh, for a fella who's just been shot, I feel fine.
0: You weren't shot, Jake. Come on in, Miss Millie. I spotted her behind those drapes a long time ago. I was looking for her. The trouble with you, Jake, is that you spent so much time thinking about the farmer, you forgot about the farmer's daughter. It didn't quite end there, though. The police removed the debris, put out a pickup for Dina, and then...
4: Barry?
0: Yeah?
4: I really am a farmer's daughter.
0: I know.
4: So?
0: Yeah?
4: How about some country cooked ham?

You have been listening to William Gargan in another exciting transcribed mystery drama from the adventures of Barry Craig, confidential investigator. Tonight's story, Hay is for Homicide, was written by Louis Vittes.

0: Next week, it's the strange story of Ghosts Don't Die in Bed, about which Barry Craig has this to say.
1: We call next week's story, Ghosts Don't Die in Bed, which is a true saying. It's also true, of course, that they don't die anywhere else, because they're already dead. All except for one I run into when... Good night, folks. See you next week.
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0: anything.
1: It's not Reba McEntire,
0: it
1: right?
0: It is not. They keep
1: saying, who is this?
0: This is Bonnie Raitt.
1: Yeah, I get them mixed up.
0: They Bonnie, have similar kind of chesty, deep voices.
1: I get them mixed up, Bonnie Raitt and Reba McEntire.
0: A little bit of a country crossover.
1: This is a good song.
0: It is. This is, well, let's hear it.
1: Something to talk about.
0: There it is.
1: Something to
0: talk about. This is from her 1991 album, Luck of the Draw, and she won a Grammy Award for Best Female Pop Vocal Performance in 1992.
1: What major movie star is the male in this video? In her video?
0: I don't know who's in the video.
1: Dennis Quaid.
0: Oh, he's in this video?
1: Yep.
0: Well, that he is a pretty
1: Bubble
0: major
1: Bath over
0: movie
1: there is shaking his head. He said, yep.
0: There you go.
1: So you know it's true. It's
0: it
1: Mike saying
0: be.
1: Yes.
0: Yeah. It just agrees with you. But in this case, I kind of remember that now that you
1: yep.
0: mentioned it.
1: Yep. All right. Thanks, Lisa Wolf.
0: Sure.
1: More of Hollywood 360 after this.
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1: In our next hour, William Conrad and Hugh Douglas star in the CBS Radio Workshop from 1956. But first, we'll play Fact or Fiction. Lisa will present news or nonsense. And I must guess if it's fact or fiction while you play along at home. Right, Lisa?
0: That's right, Carl.
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0: Attention! 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
2: Hi, this is Chuck and Mike from the Armstrong Advisory Group, and we have a guide this month titled Consolidating Investment Accounts. Mike, what are some of the problems that people run into when they have accounts scattered everywhere?
3: The first one is just difficult to maintain and monitor. I can't tell you how many times I've met with somebody who has a life insurance policy that still has their brother on it instead of their wife or their husband, for example. So it does become really tough to monitor those things. If you're getting to required minimum distribution age, there can be certain rules around where you take money out of specific accounts, and if you miss it, there can be tax penalties. So it just becomes complicated to administer everything.
2: Despite that, there are still some cases where it makes sense to maintain a number of separate accounts as opposed to consolidating.
3: Oh, absolutely. 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In other cases,

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0: All right.
1: Okay.
0: I think you're wrong. But
1: I am not.
0: Go ahead.
1: I looked it up.
0: Okay.
1: I made it up.
0: Yeah.
1: Okay. Here we go. Okay. A Florida man.
0: She doesn't let it go. You know, Mike, you know, she just.
1: Well, I said I was going to look it up, and I did. Just let it go. Well, you have to admit that you were wrong, and then I'll let it go.
0: No, I'm not going to do that.
1: That's why I can't let it go.
0: All right.
1: Okay. A Florida man was arrested after throwing an alligator through a drive-through window. Fact or fiction?
0: Fiction.
1: Fact. So in Loxahatchee, Florida, a man tossed a live 4-foot alligator through the drive-through window at Wendy's in 2016.
0: Wow.
1: That was true. That was an actual
0: that's
1: headline.
0: That's pretty crazy.
1: That's a pretty great prank, I'll tell you.
0: Uh-huh.
1: But not so
0: 4-foot alligator.
1: But not so great for the alligator because
0: Poor thing.
1: That's not
0: it would have to eat Wendy's burgers and fries for the rest of its life.
1: They need water and they shouldn't be handled.
2: I mean, what about the humans that might have been on the other side of that window who got bit by the alligator?
0: Yeah.
1: See, I'm more concerned about the alligator.
0: I know, Lisa, she's got such a heart for animals, you know. She's like, that poor alligator.
1: Leave
0: it
1: alone.
0: It ain't four people, but poor alligator.
1: Well, then they shouldn't be with humans. They should be just in their own habitat.
0: Right.
1: That's right.
0: I agree with you, Lisa.
1: A city in
0: I'll wear pink when I agree with you on that one.
1: I think
0: one, okay?
1: You should.
0: Okay.
1: I think you'd look good in it.
0: Okay, go ahead.
1: A city installed a slow lane for people texting while walking.
0: No.
1: It is a fact. So in Antwerp, Belgium, a company created
0: In Belgium. What do you expect?
1: Right?
0: Yeah.
1: A company created special sidewalk lanes for pedestrians who were glued to their phones so they would stop bumping into people.
0: Kind of insane.
1: It is insane. They should just put their phones away and look up.
0: Right.
1: Agreed. A man called 911 because his cat refused to let him into his bedroom.
0: I'd say that's real.
1: That is a fact. So this is in Portland, Oregon. Police responded to
0: my
1: a man.
0: My cat won't let me in.
1: Because his cat was very aggressive and he trapped him outside his room.
0: Yeah.
1: So cats can be quite aggressive.
0: Really?
1: Yes.
0: Okay.
1: You've never had... Well, yeah, you did have a cat.
0: I had a cat for like maybe
1: A few months. I remember
0: Three months.
1: Her
0: mm-hmm.
1: was a girl.
0: I think so. Well, no, it was Ollie.
1: It was a boy.
0: Yeah.
1: It looked like a girl.
0: It was
1: such
0: a cute cat.
1: She had pink eyes.
0: No, blue eyes. Light blue eyes.
1: It was
0: really,
1: a
0: really
1: cat.
0: Cute cat.
1: A government warned citizens not to dry wet phones in the microwave.
0: What?
1: Fact or fiction?
0: Fact.
1: Fact. That is true. So there are consumer safety agencies that issue warnings after people damage phones trying to put them in the microwave after like they get wet or something.
0: Yeah.
1: That's just stupid.
0: All right.
1: A town elected a dog as an honorary mayor for 7 years.
0: A dog as an honorary mayor for 7 years? Fiction.
1: That is a fact. So
0: what?
1: This was in Kentucky. Well, okay. Several dogs have served as ceremonial mayor, including a border collie elected by fundraising votes from residents.
0: That's pretty crazy.
1: It is.
0: All right.
1: An airline passenger was charged extra for an emotional support goldfish.

0: a suspicious snowman.
1: Real.
0: That is a fact. So this was in Ontario, Canada. Police were called after someone built a snowman holding what looked like a rifle beside a road.
2: I'm sorry. That is a really boring story.
0: No, actually, I could see why that would be alarming.
1: Mm-hmm.
0: Okay. A man sues a neighbor over a rooster with an aggressive personality.
1: That's real.
0: That is a fact. That was in New York. Scientists...
1: A rooster.
0: A rooster.
1: They can be vicious. Those roosters.
0: They had some noisy and aggressive roosters that led to lawsuits and multiple complaints.
1: Gotta watch those roosters,
0: that's
1: man.
0: That's right.
1: I'll tell you.
0: Scientists discovered ducks enjoy roller coasters.
1: No. Fiction.
0: Fiction is correct. A library removes a bobcat from the bathroom ceiling.
1: Real.
0: That is a fact. So this was in Colorado. Animal control officers removed a live bobcat they found hiding in the ceiling tiles of a public restroom.
1: Wow.
0: Here's the last one.
1: Mm-hmm.
0: A school banned...
1: I would call him Robert Cat, though. You know, be a little bit more formal.
0: Robert Cat instead of bobcat?
1: Yeah. You know what I'm saying?
0: I know what you're saying.
1: Go ahead.
0: Here's the last one.
1: Go ahead.
0: A school bans cartwheels due to excessive excitement.
1: A what?
0: School... Yes. Bans cartwheels due to excessive excitement.
1: Real.
0: That is a fact. I thought I'd get you on that one.
1: Nope.
0: Wow. Because they're saying that they restricted cartwheels and playground acrobatics during recess because it got just
3: what
0: too chaotic.
3: What you just said is one of the most insanely idiotic things I have ever heard.
0: We did cartwheels.
3: Everyone in this room is now dumber. For having listened to it.
0: Are you done? We did some cartwheels for a TikTok once.
1: Yeah.
0: And when we were at the studio.
1: You know what? I don't mean to like brag, but I'm really good at cartwheels.
0: You haven't done them in a while, though.
1: I can do them.
0: I thought Mike did it.
1: Mike's good at it, too.
4: Yes.
1: I can do cartwheels.
0: You didn't do it.
1: I did do it.
0: I have the video to prove.
1: I did.
0: You didn't. You just put your hands down and you jumped around.
1: Don't test me on cartwheels because I'm a good cartwheeler.
0: Well, I have a video that showed you couldn't do it.
1: All right. Well, I can do it.
0: Okay, sure you can.
1: And I'll wear a pink shirt
0: while
1: I'm doing
0: you're doing it.
1: Yeah.
0: That's right. And we'll play the Ramones for some entertainment.
1: When we come back, it's a CBS Radio Workshop. Stick around.
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All right.

0: Okay, I'll keep my mouth shut.
1: All right, once more, please. You from the top. Keep it quiet. All right, here we go.
2: 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Tonight, a study in semantics, or a play on words. It is written by Anthony Ellis and is called A Matter of Logic.
1: Well, Bill, that's supposed to be a word cue for you.
0: I'm sorry, Tony. I was just trying to figure it out, that's all.
1: Figure what out?
0: Well, how to do this thing, Tony.
1: Well, don't you think it's a little late for that, Bill? Why don't you just try it all the way through? Maybe it'll come together. You've spent most of the rehearsal arguing about the logic. Now, perhaps if you try a performance...
0: Oh? Well, if you don't like my performance, Tony, maybe you better get yourself another boy,
1: huh? I haven't heard a performance yet. Now, come on, Bill, please.
0: Look, you've given me 26 minutes of monologue to play. That's a lot of double talk, and I don't understand it. Nobody in the studio understands it, and the audience is not going to understand it. But you want me to give a performance, huh?
1: Wait a minute. Now, come out. We'll get this thing settled once and for all. Cass, you might as well take 5 minutes. I'll be right out.
3: Where's coffee?
4: I like
0: it. Yeah. Hugh?
5: Yeah?
0: You know what this is all about? Do you understand it?
5: Well, don't ask me, Bill. I'm neutral. I just want to get a timing on my closing announcement. We'll probably have cuts, and I don't know what I'm going to do with it.
3: You want coffee, Will?
0: Yeah, Stace, would you? I know he wants to do a dress, Stace, but what's the use? I don't know what the narrator's talking about half the time, and the other half's a lot of nonsense anyway. I don't know what he wants me to do. As far as I'm concerned, he might have just as well fill the time with a half hour of music. I can't do this thing.
3: Oh, stop it. Sure. How do you want your coffee?
0: No, black.
3: Okay.
0: Been on my back all day long. Maybe he knows what he wants, but I don't.
6: All right. Just as soon skip the rehearsal if I can get you to understand the show. Take a chance of getting off the air on time. Cass, will you hold it down, please? Hold it quiet. Now, what's the problem, Bill?
0: Are you kidding, Tony? I don't understand any part of this thing.
6: Oh? Well, I don't see why not. Stacy?
3: Yeah?
6: Stacy, you want to tell him in a couple of words? Seems to me at this point it shouldn't take much more than that.
3: Oh, you just leave me out of it, Father. I've been through this before with you two, remember? Well, Scotty, you want to call a coffee shop?
7: I think there's a lot to be said for both sides.
6: Oh. All right, Polly. Right now, I'd like to do the side that Bill's got to play. You want to tell him?
7: Well, I see your point,
0: Well,
7: Bill.
0: Thank you, Paul.
7: Well, Tony wrote the script, and... Well, he must have known what he had in mind. Didn't you, Tony?
6: Thanks a lot. Fred? Fred?
8: Oh, I'm sorry, Tony, I wasn't listening. What page you on?
6: Oh, that's all right. That's all right, Fred. Well, Mary Jane, you got any ideas?
9: Well, I think, well, look, airwaves are something. You can't see airwaves, but they are something. And the sun rays, you know, what are those rays? The sun rays? The cosmic rays. Now, they're something. You can't see them.
1: Well, how about sound? You know, the largest tree in the forest can fall, but unless the disturbed air caused by the crash reaches the eardrum of some living thing, there will be no sound.
3: Oh, really?
6: All right, hold it down. This isn't getting us anywhere. Quiet, please, will you?
0: Tony, don't worry about them understanding it. I'm the guy who has the problem. I'm the guy saddled with 99 million words. Look, why don't you worry about me understanding? And I don't understand it, and I don't know where to start.
6: All right, Bill. Let's start at the beginning.
0: We've been through that.
6: All right, we'll do it again. Line 17. Hold it quiet, will you please? 17, definition, page 1.
0: It's pointless to me.
6: No. Not if it makes you understand. Line 17. Now, come on, Bill, let's try.
0: All right. Nobody. A noun. Meaning, no person. No one. Hence, a person of no influence, importance, or social standing. An insignificant person.
6: Okay, fine. Now, let's stop right there. Now, forget the script for a minute.
0: I'd be delighted.
6: Oh, come on, Bill. Now, I'm trying to get this thing done.
0: I'm sorry. Go ahead.
6: All right, now. Nobody. Meaning, no person. No one. Hence, a person of no influence, no importance.
0: But they're not the same thing, Tony. They're separate and distinct. And besides, that's not what you're saying in the script.
6: Well, what am I saying?
0: You're saying nobody, no dash body, is really somebody.
6: That's right. In order for there to be a nobody, there has to be a or has to have been a somebody.
0: It's a play on words then, Tony, but it isn't logic.
6: But of course it is, Bill.
0: Oh, no, it isn't.
6: Now, wait a minute. Look here. Supposing you and Junior at home, telephone rings, and he says...
9: Well, will you get that? It's probably for you anyway.
0: Yeah, honey, I will. Hello. Hello.
9: Who was it, honey?
0: I don't know. Nobody was there. They must have hung up.
9: Oh.
6: Nobody was there, Bill. Right?
0: Yeah, that's right, Tony.
6: But there had to be somebody on the other end to ring your phone.
0: What's the point?
6: That particular nobody, the one on the phone, was somebody.
0: Not when I answered the phone, he wasn't.
6: Let me finish now. That's one nobody. All right, now here's another one. You're home. It's dinner time. Somebody comes to the door.
9: Bill, someone's at the door. I'm getting the dog's food ready.
0: Okay, I'll go. Lisa, honey, will you please be quiet?
9: Who was it?
0: Nobody. Probably some kids.
6: Nobody, Bill. But somebody rang the doorbell. Junie said someone was at the door. Hmm?
0: I'm not arguing with you.
6: Up to now, though, you follow me.
0: I understand that when I go to the door, there's no body at the door, the absence of a body. Hmm?
6: Nobody.
0: All right. Nobody.
6: And the same thing with nothing. Nothing can also be something.
0: Well, let's finish with nobody.
6: No, they tie up. Now, you don't understand what I'm trying to say in the script, Bill, that nobody is really somebody and nothing is always something. That's the whole idea. They're inseparable. Now, look, let's take nothing.
0: Go ahead.
6: You're upstairs. You're in bed. And now you've put the light out, and you're almost asleep, and suddenly Junie turns over and shakes you.
4: Bill. Bill.
0: What?
4: Bill, I heard something downstairs.
0: What is it?
4: Wake up. Bill.
0: What is it?
4: I heard something.
0: Where, honey?
4: Downstairs.
0: Oh, darling, the dogs would have barked. Now go to sleep.
4: Well, I heard it again just... Now, there is something, Bill.
0: Right. Seems to me you're always hearing something.
4: Well, I do. Listen.
0: Oh, it's probably a tree branch.
4: No, it isn't.
0: We should wear earplugs.
4: Be careful.
0: Of what?
6: You look all over downstairs, Bill. You don't hear anything. You don't see anything. So you go back upstairs, and Junie says to you...
4: What was it?
10: I told you nothing. There's nobody there. Nothing at all.
6: Nothing there. Nobody there. But you both heard a sound.
0: Well, you say we did. I didn't, Tony. Besides, why have I always got to be the one who answer the phones and the doorbells and get up in the middle of the night? Why don't you let her do it?
6: Funny. Well, no, let's not be funny. I'm as sick of this thing as you are, Bill.
0: I doubt that,
6: we've got
0: Tony.
6: A show to put on the air in about 40 minutes, and it's going to go on. Now, will you please try to help?
0: You haven't said anything new, Tony. I know what you're getting at. You're saying nobody, nothing, are somebody and something. Tangible somebodies and somethings, but they're not, Tony. Now, if you want to make a play on words, that's all right with me, but what you're asking me to do is make reality out of fantasy, and that's the way you want me to.
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10: We have a new product that we are endorsing. It is 120 Life. And the reason why it is so special is because we really vet our products that we want to back. And if we either aren't using it ourselves or haven't done the research, we would never take them on as an advertiser on Hollywood 360. But our newest is 120 Life. And that's because it lowers your blood pressure and it does it naturally.
11: Mm-hmm.
10: So the reason that it's so dangerous is because blood pressure doesn't always feel urgent. It is the number one risk factor for mortality, but you don't feel it. There's no warning, no signals. You really don't know until it's too late. So over time, that would increase your risk of heart disease or stroke or even cognitive decline. So that's where 120 Life comes in. It's not a pill or a stimulant or even a gimmick. It's a powdered version. 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It's mm-hmm. super simple. 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That's how sure they are of their product.
11: 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All right, Lisa. We are listening to the CBS Radio Workshop, a really interesting... They always had interesting shows on this series. This is one of the best ones, I think. It's called A Matter...

0: Of Logic, and it stars William Conrad from 1956. Here's the conclusion.
1: What happened?
2: Near as I can find out, there's been a murder, sir. The witnesses report hearing shots and a scream. They're right over there. You want to talk to them?
1: Where's the body?
2: Well, that's the funny part about it. There isn't one. No body.
1: What do you mean, no body? You said a murder's been committed.
2: Yeah, I know, but when I got here, there was no body anywhere around.
1: Well, what happened to it?
2: I don't know, sir. Nobody seems to know.
3: Now, that's the absence of somebody, some corpse. In other words, no corpse, no body.
1: Go on.
3: And the officer says nobody seems to know. Now, that's a different nobody, Bill.
1: So?
3: But the nobodies who don't seem to know anything about the missing bodies are the witnesses, right?
1: Yeah.
3: And the witnesses are somebodies, but they're also nobodies.
1: Look, Tony, I'm tired. I'd just as soon drop the whole thing. You're right. You are right. I can do the show, and I will do the show.
3: And you understand it?
1: No, I don't understand it, Tony. All you've managed to do is make it even more confusing.
3: Well, I think we're on the right track. You'll see it in a minute.
1: Well, I just as soon not.
3: Well, we've gone this far. Now, let's finish.
1: None of this has got anything to do with the script I've got to do, though, Tony.
3: Bill, it's got everything to do with it if you'll just be open-minded about
1: it. Look, you're very convincing. If you want 2 and 2 to make 5 for the sake of argument, you can do it. With fantasy, you can do anything. I agree with you. 2 and 2 make 5. But it isn't logic, Tony. It's fantasy. That I can play if you want me.
3: But I don't want you to play it as a fantasy, Bill. I want you to play it as a realistic piece because it is reality.
1: We're back where we started.
3: Are you deliberately trying to be arbitrary, Bill?
1: Oh, come off. Knock it off,
3: I mean
1: Tony.
3: It.
1: Listen, I'm just an actor. You wrote this epic. You're directing it. Now, if you can make me understand what you want, I'll play it for you. It's not my fault if you're inarticulate.
3: Or you're so blasted obstinate that you won't see what I'm trying to say.
1: What? What are you trying to say?
3: Right,
1: I wish you'd tell me.
3: Please.
1: Look, if I can't understand, how do you expect the audience to, huh? I've got a wonderful idea. Why don't you play this thing yourself, and I'll go sit in your little control room and wave my finger at you. How about that?
3: If it weren't so late, Bill, I'd try that.
1: I'll bet you would, yeah. That's a nice piece of arrogance.
3: Do you mind if we get into personalities after the show, Bill?
1: I'm sorry, Tony. I'm sorry, fellas.
3: It's all right. It's all right. It's my fault, too. Now, look, I'm trying to see your side, Bill. I really am. Will you just do one thing for me? Now, maybe this will clear it up.
1: Yeah, sure. What?
3: Turn to page 21.
1: Yeah.
3: Line 8. No, let's start on 10. Yeah, that's it. That great assemblage.
1: Yeah,
3: nobody's
1: I got
3: line
1: it. 10. I got it. Who are they? That great assembly of nobodies. Where do they come from? But why should I be afraid? They're non-existent. They can't. They don't affect me.
3: Well?
1: Well?
3: Well, that's it, isn't it?
1: What, Tony? Who are the nobodies? Where did they come from? Will you tell me? I still don't get it.
3: Bill, by the time you get to that speech, you've already been answering the question for 20 pages, and you can't even see
1: no,
3: it.
1: No, I can't see
3: oh,
1: it.
3: Oh, Lord. Hold it, Stacy, will you? Bill, that's the whole point of the show. You, the narrator, tells the audience that nobodies are somebodies. You spend 20 minutes doing it, but the twist at the end is that because you're so logically minded, so analytical, you're not flexible enough to encompass the enormity of the truths you've been saying.
1: Are you talking about me now or this character I'm
3: the
1: playing?
3: The character.
1: All right. Now for me, huh? Little old Bill, you tell me. Where do they come from, Tony? I'm as stupid as this character I'm playing. Where do these nobodies come
3: okay.
1: from?
3: Okay, okay. You said it somewhere back on 10. Either 10 or 11. Doesn't matter. Look, I'll give it to you simply.
1: Yeah, you do that. You make it very simple.
3: Don't worry. Me, huh? I will.
4: Excuse me, Mr. Ellis.
3: Yes, Hugh, what?
4: I'll be able to get that timing on the closed one eye in case you want some cuts. We've only got
3: 20 minutes. You'll have time, Hugh, before air. Now, don't worry.
4: Thank you.
1: I don't know why I took this call. I could have gone fishing today.
3: Well, nobody twisted your arm.
1: Oh, though. Don't say nobody that way, please.
3: All right. Now, look. Just keep an open mind and listen.
1: Okay, open mind and I'm listening.
3: Nobody's... are really somebodies.
1: You said that.
3: I'm saying it again. All the nobodies we hear about, the nobody on the phone, nobody at the door, all of them, they're somebody. Where do they come from? Well, all right. Let's say you and I go out for lunch, dinner.
1: Yeah.
3: We're having a drink. Somebody comes into the restaurant, anyone. You see him. I don't know him, but you do. You lean across the table to me and you say,
1: hey, Tom, look over there.
3: Hmm?
1: See that fella coming in with a blonde?
3: Yeah.
1: Oh, what a bum. That's the biggest nobody in the business. Let me tell you what he did.

0: It's not getting the show on the air.
1: Look, let me ask you something. You want me to read this stuff straight, huh? And believable?
0: That's right.
1: The fantasy part, too.
0: Yes, yes, but you make it fantasy, remember, only because you don't want to believe that it's logical, that it's happening. It's your way in the story of running away from reality.
1: I'm running away from nobody.
0: Yes,
1: huh?
0: You are.
1: Oh, well, boy, that's pretty scary stuff, that is. Oh, if I don't watch out, all the nobodies will come some dark night and get me, huh? Well, that's real strong stuff. It's raw and true to life and documentary.
0: You know, Bill, that's not a bad idea. The nobodies all over the world, they don't like people like you. You're a somebody. A big somebody.
1: Thank you very much, Mr. Ellis.
0: Mm-hmm. And people like you, somebodies like you, call them nobodies. Make them nobodies. And the poor swine, they try to get even.
1: Ringing doorbells.
0: Mm-hmm. But it doesn't really get them even. It's a pretty empty victory. Now, the one with the least influence, importance, the most insignificant nobody of all, he's the one who gets a thought.
2: We'll make a list. We'll make a list of everybody, anybody who's done this to us, made us what we are, nobodies. We wanted to be somebodies all our lives, and they pushed us down, squashed us. So we'll just make a list.
3: You mean a list through all the ages?
2: Oh, no, no. Just the dangerous ones. The somebodies living today.
3: What do we do with them?
2: What they've done to us.
3: Make them nobodies?
2: Well, why not?
3: But how? We've tried murder. They always catch somebody for the crime. They don't believe that nobody did it. They don't believe in nobody.
2: Well, we can make them believe. We'll make all those big, important, influential somebodies like us. But the only difference is they won't have to be dead first. They'll just disappear right off the face of the earth.
3: But how can we do it? How can we make them disappear?
2: Well, we use the same method with them as we do with ourselves when we ring a doorbell or make a noise in a house at night. Dissolution. They'll vanish. Poof.
3: Do you think it would work? Surely it must have been tried before.
2: Well, not that I've heard. At least it's worth the effort. And I know who we'll start with.
3: Who?
2: An actor. Now remember what he used to call me. He thinks he's a big somebody. An actor. His name's William Conrad. Yes, sir, we'll start with William Conrad, and when I'm finished with him, he'll be the greatest nobody, the most worthless non-entity in all of existence throughout time.
1: You know, I'm getting pretty sick of this, Tony.
0: What, Bill?
1: You sitting there making snide remarks about me?
0: No, nonsense. I'm a writer. I've outlined a fable. It's just an extension of the story we're supposed to be doing in about 10 minutes. Maybe someday I'll make it the sequel.
1: Not with me, you won't.
0: Oh, come on, I'm only kidding.
1: I don't feel like kidding, Tony.
0: Well, there doesn't seem to be anything else to do. Look, you might as well relax until airtime, Bill. Take it easy. I got to go in and time Hugh's closing. Hugh Douglas.
4: Ready, Mr. Ellis.
1: Hey, Tony, wait a minute.
0: Hold it, Hugh. Yes, Bill.
1: Look, let me get one thing straight. Huh? I know it's a little late and we'll probably never agree, but for my own ego as an actor, I'd like to have at least some idea of what I got to do with your script, huh?
0: Yeah, sure, go ahead.
1: All right, now you say this show's logical, forgetting the fantasy, and, well, so help me for the last time. You say that in reality, in substance, nobody and nothing are absolutely and definitely somebody and something, right?
0: That's right, that's right. The whole story's built on that premise.
1: And you believe that, huh?
0: Yes, you know I believe it.
1: Now, this isn't a philosophical discussion.
0: Not as far as I'm concerned.
1: All right, will you grant me this? If I can prove to you that you're wrong, and, well, I'm not just saying this because I want to be right, but if I can prove to you that you're wrong, will you come over and,
5: Bill,
1: on my side?
5: Are we going to do this thing,
0: Father? All right, now hold it, Quad. Go ahead, Bill. I'm sorry. Go ahead.
1: Look, I'm just trying for the last time to understand this thing, huh? Now, look, if I prove that you're wrong, that you're making a play on words, that it's a matter of semantics, this nobody-somebody business, will you let me play the show for what I think it is, a very nice imaginative piece, but not to be taken for anything else. Not realism, not logic, just pure romantic
0: Bill,
1: fantasy.
0: Bill,

0: Dear old Bill, if you can prove that in 5 minutes, you sing the part if you want to. Do anything you want with it. But if not, will you do it my way? Will you try to make it realistic?
1: Okay, Tom. You got a deal. What's that behind you, Tony?
0: Where? Nobody. Nobody there.
1: Ah, there, you see? Nobody there. Nobody there. Am I right?
0: Yeah.
1: Did you hear anybody, Tony? Anything behind you before I told you to turn around?
0: No.
1: And there wasn't anybody, was there?
0: No.
1: You're sure now?
0: Well, come on. Yes, I'm sure. So what?
1: Hugh, no. Turn around. Face me, Tom. Hugh, you mind standing behind Tony and making a noise or saying something?
2: Mr. Ellis, I wish we could time that closing. It's getting awfully close to airtime, you know?
1: Did you hear him, Tony?
0: Well, of course I heard him.
1: Well, turn around.
0: Oh, come on now.
1: Is somebody there? Turn around, Tony, and take a look.
0: All right. All right, now what does that prove?
1: Somebody's there, Tony, right now. Hugh Douglas. But a minute ago, when you turned around, nobody was there. Nobody. You see? And that nobody wasn't somebody. Now, was it? All right, now, look at this table. Right here. You see anything?
0: No.
1: There's nothing on the table, huh? Nothing. No thing. You can't hear it, you can't see it, you can't feel it, because it doesn't exist. Am I right?
3: He's right.
0: No, all right. Right.
1: There's nothing
0: quiet,
1: there.
0: Please. Let's have it quiet. All right, go on.
1: All right, now. What's that, Tony?
0: Well,
1: it's a quarter, right?
0: Yes, it's a quarter.
1: A quarter. Something, huh? You see it, you feel it, you even heard it when I threw it on the table. But the nothing on the table a second ago wasn't something until I threw that quarter down there. Now, was it?
2: Mr. Ellis, we've only got 3.5 minutes. If you're going to want to make any cuts, I've got the time.
0: All right, Hugh, all right. In a minute. We'll have time now. Don't worry. Let me think a minute, Bill.
1: Oh, well, go ahead, Tony. We've got all kinds of time.
0: There's nothing...
1: You see, Tony, that's what I've been trying to tell you. We got a nice fantasy to play
0: here,
1: but that's all.
0: Wait a minute. Will you let me think, please?
1: If you'll just accept the fact that it isn't logic and you'll let me play it as a fantasy, we'll have a good show, Tony. Well, a fair show, anyway. I'd know what to do with the part. I could understand how to play it, Tony.
0: Bill, I hate to admit it, but you know something?
1: What?
0: You're right. It's a play on words.
1: Well, thank you.
4: 3 minutes. 3 minutes.
3: Oh, come on.
1: Now it makes sense, huh? You know, it just wouldn't have worked, Tony, the other way. Me trying to play against what you've written. Well, that's why I couldn't figure it out.
0: No, you're right, Bill. You are right, and I'm sorry. I'm sorry, and I've given you a bad time.
1: Oh, forget it, Tony. I'll admit you had me going for a while. You know, you can be awfully convincing when you want to be. I was beginning to wonder if two and two did make four.
0: Well, I tell you, I'll buy you a drink after the show. Now, I'll make it two drinks.
2: Okay. Mr. Ellis?
0: Yes, just a second, Hugh. Now, look, cast, I'm sorry about that dress rehearsal, but will you just play it as you did on the first and second readings? It was fine, sounded fine. This nonsense of mine won't affect you. Bill knows what to do. My apologies.
2: Mr. Ellis?
0: Yes,
2: hey,
0: Hugh.
2: Chad,
0: yeah, look, why don't you just make an optional 10-second cut? That will do it. And if I need it, I'll give you the signal, all right?
2: Well, I haven't even...
1: Hey, Tone, look, there's just one more thing.
0: Yes, Bill.
1: Look, you know, at the end of the script where I'm supposed to be afraid of the nobody's coming to get me, you know?
0: Mm-hmm.
1: Do you think if I cut line 25 that maybe...
0: What?
1: Maybe.
0: Well, what, Bill?
1: Ben? What's that noise?
0: Well, I don't hear anything.
1: Listen, Tony, you can hear it.
0: No, it's just a ringing in your ears. Nothing.
1: But it is something.
0: Now, look, this
2: What's
0: is a good cut that Bill suggested. Cars, will you make this cut on page 21? Page 21, 21, line 25, and that's cut, all right?
4: Yeah. 2 minutes.
3: Now, is Bill going to finish the speech, or do I...
0: What's the matter, MJ? Were you sick? Mary Jane?
3: Bill...
0: What?
3: He's gone.
0: Well, he's probably just gone up.
3: No, he was standing there right behind you. I was looking at him, and he just disappeared in front of my eyes.
0: What are you talking about? Bill? Bill?
2: Mr. Ellis, I've got to read this through.
0: Where's Bill?
5: Tony, you're standing...

large, what we were seeing was goods inflation beginning to cool off. 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

0: And that's the CBS Radio Workshop from June 1st, 1956, A Matter of Logic, starring William Conrad, host of other people, including Hugh Douglas, who was the announcer and a performer on that CBS broadcast. Hope you enjoyed that. 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
6: Hi, this is Chuck and Mike from the Armstrong Advisory Group, and we have a guide this month titled Consolidating Investment Accounts. Mike, what are some of the problems that people run into when they have accounts scattered everywhere?
7: The first one is just difficult to maintain and monitor. I can't tell you how many times I've met with somebody who has a life insurance policy that still has their brother on it instead of their wife or their husband, for example. 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

What I want to see is a celebration of people in the community coming together to celebrate independence in a park. And you know what? If there's music, that's great. But it's not about the artist, and it never has been for me. My local town historically has had in the

0: plane on the 4th of July anywhere in Washington would be the Sex Pistols playing God Save the Queen, an anti-England monarchy song.
1: Yeah, maybe at a No Kings rally.
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1: It's Chuck, Mike, and Tucker with you here, and we kick things off today with an update on the story that broke while we were in the middle of the show yesterday around 10:30 or so. There was an Axios report that came out that indicated that the U.S. and Iran were nearing an agreement to extend the ceasefire to 60 days. And with that, you know, have some additional provisions related to potentially opening the Strait of Hormuz, allowing additional traffic through, and so on and so forth. We still don't have any details on that, but that report indicated that this was pending President Trump's approval, and effectively, you know, looking for that senior level approval there. There also was no confirmation from the Iranian side. And so it still looks like we are in a holding pattern on this, but Bloomberg and Reuters, as well as Fox News, confirming the Axios reporting yesterday, so it does appear that we are, you know, inching closer to something. Exactly when something ends up being signed and the specifics of it are still up in the air at this point.
2: No doubt. Oil prices now down about 20% from their 2026 highs. Most of that having been given up just over the last couple of weeks here with the optimism of this deal. At the same time that, you know, informed executives in the oil industry are warning of record low inventories, which we've been highlighting on this program now for a couple of months. Look, I think there's very clearly an incentive within the White House to move things along. I'm sure that they are meeting with oil executives and understanding from the EIA just how dire a situation the U.S. energy market and you know, as dire as it is here, much worse overseas. So I think there are some incentives that are lining up, but the question remains, right? I don't think we've had anything that has looked quite as serious as this over the course of the war in terms of winding things down, but it's really tough to judge from the outside how serious this ceasefire is and how serious it is to the most important factor of reopening the Strait of Hormuz to at least some degree of traffic.
1: Yeah, so I think that, again, it does appear that maybe there's some room for optimism here. We have had, you know, a number of false starts over the last 6 weeks, and it does appear, at least like from the reading that I have, this isn't going to be a final deal that addresses all points. It simply is to extend the ceasefire that's already in place, maybe with a couple other provisions included in there. But we don't have any specifics. We haven't seen anything in writing at this point. Iran's had a number of different people come out and say different things in the last day or two. We haven't really heard much from the White House directly at this point. To be quite honest, generally when you're not hearing anything directly, I tend to think that that's actually when progress tends to be made. It's usually not with, you know, big public pronouncements. It's generally, you know, more, okay, like we're getting close, let's not, you know, say anything while we're inching closer there. And we'll just have to kind of see where this goes. Again, maybe there's something that breaks over the weekend, maybe it's later today, or maybe this is another false start. I don't really

0: know, but it does seem, based on the confirmation of reporting, that things are moving in the right direction on these negotiations, but you never know. Like, I just don't know, and we've had enough false starts that I'm kind of waiting for the signed document before I say, okay, like, here we go, and there's something, you know, really to this.
1: I'm sitting here, you know, I guess comparing this to other events in the past, specifically the last couple of years and the tariff wars, for example, of, you know, sitting here and thinking about, okay, will something negotiated happen? We have the rollout of these high tariffs. Which ones are going to be wiped away? And in those events, there wasn't a firm deadline. And this one, there isn't a firm deadline either, but there's clearly a looming line in the sand here where oil prices, which are, you know, by any expert's reckoning, well below where they kind of figured they would have been, have to shoot up at some point, because we are just getting to these levels of inventories that can't be sustained across the globe. And so while I think a lot of people are looking at it in the same way that they did tariff talk and other things, we're talking about these very physical commodities that everybody needs.
0: Yeah.
1: And it's not going to be the same. It's not going to play out in the same way that those other things did, because it's not a question of what price importers have to pay for a good. It is, will you have the physical availability of oil? And oil is the easiest one to talk about. There's other things too, but it is so fundamentally different from those other moments in time that we've experienced over the last few years.
0: Yeah, and I made reference yesterday. There was a quote going on, not a quote, there was a conference going on that Sanford Bernstein had put on, and I mentioned that an ExxonMobil executive had said some things related to the price of oil yesterday. I got the full quote, actually, and this is from Neil Chapman, a senior vice president of ExxonMobil. So, look, Neil probably, you know, has forgotten more about the energy markets than I will ever know. But this is his quote. I'm going to read the full thing in its entirety. Commercial inventories of crude oil, of liquids, think petroleum, gasoline, diesel, jet fuel, they've all run down. And running down those inventories has mitigated or offset, supplemented by the release of strategic petroleum reserves, which most of the Western countries have done. All of this has mitigated the impact. You can model this, and we've modeled it, and I think a lot of people in the industry have modeled it. We're approaching unheard of inventory levels. I mean, really, really low levels. You can debate whether that's going to hit those levels in 2 weeks or 3 weeks, but once you get to that point, then you'll see the price shoot up. I mean, I think Dated Brent, most people would say that Dated Brent will shoot up. Dated Brent, he's referring to Brent crude that has a specific date for delivery, not just a futures contract. Once you get to that really low inventory level, potentially up to $150 or $160, the models would tell you that. And then what happens is that when the price gets to a certain level, demand destruction brings it back into balance, and prices go so high that it becomes unaffordable, and that's what happens. And so we're at that level now. I think crude being in this $90 to $110 range for whatever it is the last 6 weeks has really been mitigated by running down inventories, but it can't last forever, and we'll see what happens. And predicting this in the exact timing is always a challenge, but that's the way we see the picture. So you've got someone pretty high up in ExxonMobil basically saying what we've been talking about for the last 4 to 6 weeks, which is, look, you've got these inventory drawdowns, which are not theoretical anymore. Like, they are happening right now. Four of the largest 15 weekly drawdowns of U.S. commercial crude inventories have happened over the last 5 weeks. And so, like, it is happening now. And the question is just a matter of, hey, is this something that becomes a problem in the next 4 to 6 weeks, the next 6 to 10, the next 10 to 16 weeks? Like, that's the time frame that we're talking about. And remember that because of the transit times of ships around the world, it's not like you can just take oil from the Middle East and be like, hey, get it to, you know, the U.S. in, you know, a day, or get it to Asia in a day, or get it to Europe in a day. It's something where it's going to be a multi-month process to unlock Hormuz and actually get production spooled up. And so this is what we've been talking about, which is that, look, as of a few weeks ago, you're probably at a point of no return where you're going to see some kind of issue this summer with pricing, just because of what's already in the system and how things are moving. It's just a matter of how high do those prices have to go and how long does it last. And that's kind of what the this senior vice president of ExxonMobil was talking about yesterday.
1: And the way he said all that, by the way, I don't think he was expressing his personal opinion. He used the word we several times. So he is

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0: Mike, so during the last segment, we were talking about where oil inventories are going, and we shared a quote from a senior vice president at ExxonMobil that said, yeah, at some point within a matter of weeks, you know, it could be in June, July, August, like there's something coming that's probably going to push prices up. Whether that actually comes to fruition or not, we don't know. Again, like, I don't think there's anyone who would be sitting here being like, hey, Hormuz has been closed for 3 months, and the price of oil is, you know, still in the 80s or 90s. Like, I don't think anyone would

0: have said that was the case before, but here we are. So here's where the question comes in terms of, hey, do we see higher prices or shortages? And what we see is a situation where generally what happens is as the oil inventory system gets stressed in any particular country or part of a system, prices rise because the way that you avoid a shortage is through prices rising to reduce demand, which then prevents you from getting to those critical levels. That's the mechanism for not running out, basically.
1: Yep.
0: In the event that prices stay low for whatever reason, and generally what my point of view is, look, in the United States, you're really, really unlikely to see shortages outside of maybe the West Coast, because their system is kind of disconnected from the rest of the U.S. system, particularly California. And you've got some maybe minor problems with East Coast diesel supply and things like that. But again, even there, I'm not really, you know, saying that you're going to see shortages just because it's not very likely. And the reason why is that the U.S. being a relatively wealthy country compared to most other countries on Earth, has the ability to outbid everyone for both crude and refined product. We can afford to pay, I'm not saying that we would like this, but we could afford to pay $7 a gallon for gas, whereas if you live in Thailand, you can't. You just don't have the income to be able to do so. Right. And so the demand gets destroyed over there as opposed to here, and so supply stays in the U.S. and you don't see, you know, product shortages. You simply see higher prices. The question that I think is a interesting one to ask, because again, we haven't seen prices move, you know, as high as a lot of people have expected to this point, is if prices stay low, does that change the situation? And the answer is, it's possible, because with oil priced at 90 a barrel, if prices do not rise, then you do not get that same level of demand destruction. And so if prices stay in that range, it's, okay, we're going to send, you know, some of the $90 oil over to Thailand because they were able to bid successfully on it, and that doesn't stay domestically, and maybe you end up with shortages in that situation because there is only so much oil to go around and finished product. The product is really what matters.
1: Yeah, Chuck, I just have a tough time comprehending the mechanism by which that happens, right? Like, I know you're saying, like, oh, what if prices just stay low? And my answer is they can't. If, like, it just, I'm confused by the mechanism, right? We don't talk about prices as though they are just a magical thing that happens.
0: No,
1: people,
0: I know,
1: have to bid them in one direction or another, and so I just can't envision a scenario where refiners or gas stations run out of gasoline here at the same time that Thailand is outbidding us on gasoline. It just doesn't mechanically make any sense to me. So yeah, we will see. But quite honestly, the price of oil right now doesn't make any sense to me. The price of gasoline doesn't make any sense to me at this point in time. And so far be it from me from knowing with any degree of certainty, but I just have a tough time envisioning the scenario.
0: Yeah. Well, again, we'll have to see. I find that, you know, over the last, like, 7-8 years, it's best to keep an open mind with regards to what may or may not happen.
1: Yeah.
0: And I think we'll just have to see how things go over the course of the summer. Based on everyone who I hear from, and this is literally, like, everyone in the energy industry that I talk to or read or, like, any publications that I can find on this, it's rare to find, like, unity amongst energy analysts, because generally, like, there's plenty of stuff to disagree on. Pretty much everyone that I read, you know, whether they're, like, normally oil bulls, oil bears, everyone in between, you know, oil agnostics, like, you, they've basically all looked at the situation and been like, yeah, this is going to create a problem sometime this summer.
1: Mm-hmm.
0: Exactly when the problem shows up and the magnitude of it is an open question. You know, it's anywhere from, okay, problems start to show up in June to problems start to show up in, you know, late August, early September. But, like, it's there. It's a question. It's a matter of weeks and, you know, a handful of months, not a question of, oh, are we going to wait waiting for this for years? And the other thing that, like, they'll universally say is, look, every day that you don't have ships traveling, the problem gets worse to the tune of, we have an extra 10 million barrel gap that needs to be filled from somewhere. So I think that this is something that we're just going to have to watch.

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1: On the final trading session of May, markets are extending their gains on news of a possible 60-day ceasefire extension between the U.S. and Iran, pending approval of President Trump. Wall Street's also witnessing yet another tech company staging a substantial rally. Right now, the Dow is up about 0.5%. S&P 500 is up 0.25%. NASDAQ up 0.2%. West 2000 selling off by about 1%. 10-year Treasury yield is flat at 4.449%. And oil down about 0.75%, trading at $88 a barrel. Well, Dell Technologies, that stock is rocketing 31% after the tech company hiked its full-year outlook, where its first quarter sales surged 88% for demand for its AI products. Other computer stocks included Hewlett-Packard Enterprise, Supermicro Computer, and HP are seeing significant gains in reaction to Dell's earnings. Meanwhile, Gap cut its sales outlook for the year after posting slowing sales for its Old Navy chain. That stock down by 16%. Another retailer, in American Eagle Outfitters, also seeing a loss of 13%. After the company said its core brand isn't performing as well as management would like, where the segment sales declined in the first quarter. According to Bloomberg, UBS has eliminated several hundred positions across operations in Europe, the Middle East, and Africa, marking the latest wave of reductions tied to the acquisition of Credit Suisse 3 years ago. And several space stocks, including AST Space Mobile, EchoStar, and Rocket Lab, seeing losses on the day after Blue Origin rocket exploded on a launch pad during a ground test last night in Florida. I'm Tucker Silva, and that is Wall Street Watch.
2: Mike, we got a piece in the Boston Globe today. It's titled, "The Next Recession Could Be a Middle Class Massacre." Subheader, "We're not ready for what's about to hit."
3: Ooh, scary.
2: What's going on with the middle class and a recession that is not showing up anywhere in the data?
4: So, first things first, nobody should wish upon a recession. Recessions are just brutal.
2: They suck. We've forgotten because we haven't been through a real one in almost 20 years.
4: Yeah.
2: They are extraordinarily painful.
4: And permanently damaging.
2: Yes.
4: To all sorts of things. So nobody should wish for a recession. That's not what I'm doing here. But this article is bogus.
2: This article is hot garbage of the hottest, garbagest sense.
4: So I want to quote for a moment here, because there's one piece that I can so easily refute that it's just laughable. To compound matters, the buffers that eased past downturns are thinner now. In previous slumps, households could draw on built-up home equity to stay afloat. Today, much of that equity has already been borrowed against through home equity lines of credit. No, it hasn't. Home equity right now is at a record level. The highest we've ever been was Q2 of 2025. We are just below that. It's estimated that right now, the percentage of home equity that people have in their homes is approximately 70% of the home's value, which is the highest we have seen since the 1950s. So don't tell me that we have no options to draw upon home equity when we are literally sitting near all-time levels of dollar amounts available in our homes to borrow against. Not that you should, but it's just provably false. You can look the data up yourself, by the way. The St. Louis Fed has a nice little data point of households, owners' equity, and real estate level. But, you know, Realtor.com publishes this stuff all the time. Any concerns about the housing market do not exist right now. So I will start there with just no.
2: I'm going to continue with the garbage, because honestly, this piece is just pure poppycock. And there's all these links in it, because it's written online, so you gotta have links to stuff, man. You gotta link all the crap. So it starts with leading economist Warren, and there's a link on the word Warren. It's a guy, Gary Schilling, who predicted the 1969-70 recession, saying that we might see one now. Okay, great. Like, that's useful. Then there's another link
4: Hold on,
2: for
4: leading economist.
2: There's another word for another downturn, which
4: Gary is
2: talking about Moody Analytics chief economist Mark Zandi said there's a 40%

0: And there are legitimate problems with what could happen if we do enter a recession right now because of the way our government is spending money. So in previous recessions, what you did, that the playbook that's been developed over the last 50 to 100 years has been, hey, if you go into a real recession where unemployment bumps up and economic activity stalls, then the government has a role to play of expanding services and spending in order to prevent it from getting really bad and damaging the economy permanently. And so during recessions of past times, you see that deficits go up because tax receipts go down and spending goes up in order to spend your way out of the recession. And arguably, we've done better jobs of doing that at other, you know, better and worse jobs of doing that during different periods of time. The problem that we face now is that for the last 4 years, since 2020, we've been running deficits to GDP that were historically unheard of outside of really bad recessions or war.
1: Yeah.
0: In 2025, we ran a deficit to GDP that was 5.76%. You did not see anything like that for any extended period of time outside of World War II. And maybe the Great Recession, but even that, you know, that spending didn't last terribly long. And so if you want to make the argument that, hey, if we fall into a recession, the United States can't afford to print the money out of it without sparking a whole bunch of inflation, I'll happily have that debate. But giving me this baloney about how the average American household just is worse prepared for a recession today and it's just looming on our doorstep, man, the evidence does not pile up in your favor of that argument.
1: I just want to talk about like more of the stuff that's in here. Quote, more than one in four Americans have nothing set aside for emergencies. Okay, that's basically been the case since I've been in this business. I'm not saying that that's good, but what I'm saying is that doesn't mean that this is going to be worse.
0: Equally sucky.
1: Right, like recessions suck. They always suck. When the next one comes, it's not going to be like uniquely worse for the middle class, especially because of anything that's in this piece. So, I'm sorry, this is pure fear-mongering. There is nothing we are seeing in the economic data right now that is pointing to recession, in my opinion. And I say this to someone, look, if you've listened to our show, like, all spring, y'all know that I'm concerned about where gas prices can go this summer. How many times have you heard me say I'm worried about recession this summer? The answer is probably zero, maybe like...
2: No, it is zero. You've never said that.
1: Okay, thank you.
0: Tucker records you every day.
1: That is true. Tucker does listen to everything that we say. Again, I very much have things that I am nervous about in the U.S. economy as we go through the next 3 to 6 months.
0: And especially the stock market. Like
1: recession is not one that's my base case. Do you always have to keep in the back of your mind like something unexpected could happen? Sure, of course. But unemployment claims remain low. Continuing claims are actually dropping relative to last year and the year before. You've got housing that is slow and steady. It's not doing anything exciting, but it can't really fall apart more than it already has in the last 4 years because of higher interest rates. You've got this AI bubble that is moving things forward. And yes, I called it a bubble because eventually we're going to stop seeing semiconductor spending growing by like 70 to 80% a year. That can't continue forever. Again, there's no signs that it's slowing down now, so I'm not really worried about the next 6 months in that regard. And so I look at, you know, the overall setup and I say, yeah, at a certain point, maybe if gas prices get high enough for long enough, could it cause some gnarliness? Yeah, but you got to kind of prove it that you're going to actually get there first. And so you obviously have to, you know, keep an open mind that, look, something unexpected could happen. But, man, like, people have been trying to will recessions into it. People just love – it's like the people that get upset when, like, a hurricane isn't a Category 5. It's like, oh, I thought this was going to be it. What, you want to root for, like, people dying? Like, go, like, do something else. Go read a book or something, man. Go, like, outside and pick a flower and smell it. Don't root for a recession just so you can be like, ha, I told you it was coming. Like, no, recessions suck and you should never root for them. If they develop, we'll tell you. You know, like, the second half of last year, we said, hey, there's some concerning things in the labor market. Let's watch and see how they develop. Things have gotten better. We've told you that. If they had continued to get worse, we would tell you that, too.

0: wait for the recession to actually happen before you freak out, because if you just go by what you read, I think we've had 48 recessions in the last 5 years. Let's take a quick break. When we come back, let's talk about what are we going
1: to do? Todd Lutsky's going to join us on the other side.
0: Oh, he is?
1: Yes.
0: That's wonderful.
1: That's what the schedule says.
0: I'm reading it right now, and it's great. It's a good schedule. We'll talk to Todd when we return. Good.
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0: that does show a growing divide between haves and have-nots, and this can indicate why that's happening and why people might just feel, you know, unhappy with the overall economy. And I continue to think, look, corporate profits in and of itself going up are not bad. It is bad when those profits don't make their way back to the people who produce them in any meaningful way. And so, like, part of me looks at this as like, okay, if you want to resolve this in, like, the easiest, cleanest way, find ways to expand profit sharing or stock ownership plans for employees so they participate in these gains, too.
1: Yeah, look, I think part of this comes down to do you want to adopt policy, right? And that's the question that I was asking. Is this a problem that the government should be solving?
0: I don't think so.
1: But we have talked about how, look, capital gains are taxed at a different rate than income, and that is partly to blame for what we're seeing right now.
2: 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And May is winding down, folks. 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
0: Dell reported earnings after the bell yesterday, and the stock is up 32% today. Again, just a monster move for the company. This on the back of their guidance that revenue for the fiscal year that ends in January of 27 will be $167 billion, including $60 billion from the sale of AI servers. That is topping analyst estimates of $142 billion by about 20%, so just a monster projection for Dell when it comes to where their business is going.
1: Yeah, they landed a military contract for $9.7 billion. But yeah, the story here is one of AI absorbing anything even modestly attached to the industry, and I think Dell falls into the same category as we've seen with others like Ford, Toto, Corning, and others that are being looped into this overall trade recently.
0: Let's take a quick break. We got a whole lot more to come on hour two, and that'll be happening in just a little bit.

0: Cardiovascular disease is the number one killer of women,
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9: 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And today we're talking about

0: the top estate planning mistakes to avoid. Todd, what is the downside of adding your kids to your accounts or adding their names to your real estate deeds as a joint owner? Won't this avoid probate?
1: You're absolutely right. It would avoid probate, but there are better ways to avoid probate than just doing something simple, right? It's not, simple isn't always better. Throwing a name on an account or adding a designated beneficiary or a joint owner on a piece of property might not be the best way to go. Here's the problem. If you name one of your children as a joint owner and you have three children and you put that child on just because it's convenient and they're geographically close to you, well, you could be accidentally disinheriting your other children because this property, this asset will only go to that child. 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And half the money would go to that kid. 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
1: Chuck, Mike, and Tucker with you, and we've got stocks up modestly starting the day here. The S&P's up about 0.25%, 17 points. The Dow is up 340 points, about 0.67%. The NASDAQ Composite is up 39 points, about 0.15%. So all three of your major U.S. indices are in the green to kick things off here. 10-year Treasury is down 1.4 basis points to 4.441%. 30-year Treasury also back below 5% as of yesterday. We don't really talk about the 30-year very much because, quite honestly, almost no one actually trades it outside of, you know, some insurance companies and pension systems. So the 10-year is, you know, what we typically reference. Dollar index is down 0.2% to 98.77. We've got gold up 66.60 an ounce to 45.99. And crude oil, West Texas Intermediate, down another $1.34 a barrel overnight, or not overnight, I guess during the day, to $87.56. AAA national average for gas prices, down another 3 cents overnight as well to $4.39 1/10. So we're about 16, 17 cents off of the highs that we've seen here. And based on where gas futures and crude oil futures are, there's a chance that over the next week or two, maybe you get down into that 420 to 425 range. So there's a little bit more room to run over the first week or two of June. Obviously, this is all going to be contingent on what happens in the Middle East. President Trump, about when was this here? Maybe 10 minutes ago? 16 minutes ago, made the following post on True Social. I'll quote here. Iran must agree they will never have a nuclear weapon or bomb. The Hormuz Strait must be immediately opened. No tolls for unrestricted shipping traffic in both directions. All water mines, if any, will be terminated. And Iran will complete the immediate removal and or detonation of any mines that are left, which will not be many. Ships caught in the strait due to our amazing and unprecedented naval blockade, which will now be lifted, may start the process of heading home. Say hello to your wives, husbands, parents, and families. For me, your favorite president. The enriched material, sometimes referred to as nuclear dust, which is buried deep underground with virtually collapsed mountains caused by our powerful B-2 bomber attack 11 months ago sitting on top of it, will be unearthed by the United States, which is agreed is the only country, along with China, with the mechanical capability of doing so, in close coordination in conjunction with the Islamic Republic of Iran, plus the International Atomic Energy Agency, and destroyed. No money will be exchanged until further notice. Other items of far less importance have been agreed to. I will be meeting now in the Situation Room to make a final determination. Thank you for your attention to this matter. So it might be that we get a deal announcement later today. Again, we would need confirmation from Iranian sources as well. But we'll see where things go. But that's the latest in terms of where things stand on a potential deal is, it's we're maybe heading in that direction, and we'll have to see what it actually means for the Strait of Hormuz, because that's the big thing economically that is going to determine where things go over the course of the rest of this year.
2: I am unsure as to whether to take that post as good news or bad news.
1: I don't really know. We don't know what's in the deal, so
2: It's pretty clear on the nuclear situation, which we know the president has put a lot of importance on, but it has also seemed like the U.S. and Iran are pretty far away on expectations on that, so...

0: Yeah.
1: The reporting has been that the nuclear stuff isn't included in the memorandum of understanding.
0: Right, which is why him posting about it in this Truth Social post kind of makes me sense maybe it's not a good news post if you're hoping for immediate opening of the Strait of Hormuz, but then again, the post also specifically cites reopening the Strait. So, yeah, I think we got to give this one a little bit more time.
2: I'm sorry, just to follow up on this, about 10 minutes ago, I don't know if you saw this report, Chuck. President Trump said on Friday that he's convening with his national security team in the White House Situation Room to make a final decision about the agreement reached between the U.S. and Iranian negotiators. That from Axios.
0: Yeah.
1: So, we'll see. It's, yeah, we'll see what happens. I don't know. Like, it's, maybe there's progress here, maybe there isn't, and I'm not going to claim that I know what's going to happen on it.
0: And oil prices are virtually unmoved on that post, too. So, you know, I don't think anybody else has any better sense than we do about what it might mean.
1: Piece in the New York Times. Anthropic tops OpenAI to become the world's most valuable AI startup. They just went through another fundraising round where they raised an additional $65 billion in financing that values the company, including that financing, at $965 billion. That puts it ahead of OpenAI's last valuation of $730 billion. And so there's a few things that are going on here. And again, trying to make sense out of all this is a little challenging because there's a lot of circularity in here. There's also this piece in the Wall Street Journal, and there were a couple things that came out to this effect yesterday. Corporate America is starting to ration AI as cost skyrockets. And specifically, like, there was reporting yesterday that some company ended up working through $500 million of AI spend in basically a quarter and had to, like, stop things because they were like, no, we didn't realize this was going to get this expensive.
0: Ah, shoot.
1: You've also got OpenAI announced new pricing that takes effect, I believe, on Monday of next week. And so you've got some higher pricing that's coming through. And remember, the promise of AI is that it can do what your employees do. For the corporate side, it can do what your employees do more quickly and more cheaply.
0: And 24 hours a day.
1: I think that's part of, like, the more quickly. It's like through doing that.
0: Yeah.
1: And if we get to a point where the only way that this stuff is profitable is with it being at cost relative to employees or higher cost, then the proposition doesn't necessarily make sense.
0: Yeah, Chuck, I was going to say, this story, the second one about corporate America starting to ration AI, is the type of scenario that pops the AI bubble.
1: An Uber executive said by March the company had blown through its annual budget for agentic AI use.
0: So, like, mechanically here, when we talk about what is driving this industry forward, it is the relentless spend that all these tech companies have been willing to put out because they see in the short term that companies are not rationing their costs when it comes to spending on artificial intelligence, learning how to use it, and having their employees test it. I'm unconvinced that a story in the Wall Street Journal is actually the signifier of the, you know, the top of that and the beginning of a new trend in AI where it's no longer, hey, you must use, the story would be, hey, you must use AI is now going to, you must ration how much AI you use and we are going to judge your job performance on how well you're using AI and how efficiently you're using it. I'm not convinced that we're seeing that play out right now, but if we are, then it does raise some pretty big questions about the valuations of everyone in the AI supply chain, from semiconductor makers all the way up to model creators.
1: Mike, you ever think about long-term care insurance?
0: All the time. Why do you ask?
1: So, I'm just having this flashback to, you know, the 1990s when long-term care insurance became big.
0: Mm.
1: And all the companies put out these, you know, pricing models of, oh, like, we can price this at X because, you know, this is the uptake that we're going to get and here's the lapses that we're going to see in policies. And then they didn't see those lapses. And so in the 2000s and 2010s, they had all these additional claims. And what they ended up doing was raising the costs by not just, like, doubling. Like, we're talking, like,

0: they also then have to go to the data center providers and say, we need cheaper contracts here. And then the data centers have to say, we need cheaper chips and other inputs.
1: Right. So that's the mechanics. The question is, are we there anytime soon?
0: It doesn't feel like we're there yet.
1: No. But this story from the Wall Street Journal, which I think is an interesting one to mark, and is talking to executives of real companies, I do think pretty well, they don't lay out the bubble popping argument, but I think it lays out what would be the beginning stages of it if you were to see it.
0: Let's take a quick break. When we come back, we've got trivia next.
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1: 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Where'd it go? Today is John F. Kennedy's birthday at 43 years old. JFK is the youngest person to be elected U.S. president. However, he is not the youngest to ever serve as U.S. president. So our trivia question today, who's the youngest U.S. president in history? Once again, who's the youngest U.S. president in history? Be the seventh person to text us at 617-362-1385 with the correct answer, along with the keyword trivia, and you'll win a Financial Exchange Show t-shirt. Once again, the seventh correct response to text us to the number 617-362-1385 with the correct answer, along with the keyword trivia, will win that t-shirt. 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
2: Hey, Chuck, we got a text during the first hour of the show that I thought we would get to, if you don't mind.
3: Sure, would love to.
2: So we were talking at the moment about this phenomenon where when you ask people about their financial situation, much like when you ask them about their ability to be a good driver, more than you would expect, say, their financial situation is actually pretty good, but the national situation is horrific. Somebody texted into the show, I see differently. People who say their personal situation is fine probably have worked hard to prepare for the future. Massachusetts is not in good shape. I think the point that I'm making, that we're making here, is data that we get on individuals' financial situation indicates that in a lot of cases it's not very good, and yet people's opinions of their own situations when you do polling is consistently higher than what you see in the data. And so, yeah, it could be some random situation where people actually are preparing well, but I think it tends to be this bias that we all have to say that we are in better shape than on average we might be, right? And we see the same phenomenon outside of financial stuff, right? We see the same thing when you ask people, are you above average in terms of your driving capabilities? And I think 70 or 80% of people say that that's the case. In terms of Massachusetts being not in good shape, I think that's an interesting argument to make, right? So the national unemployment rate is lower than what we're experiencing in Massachusetts. What's the national average right now, Chuck, for unemployment? 4.3?
3: Yes.
2: So Massachusetts is right now sitting at 4.7. That's but nowhere near the top where D.C. and Nevada are. Nevada's at 5.3. District of Columbia is at 6.2%. But we are in the upper third of the unemployment situation here in Massachusetts. And what's been an interesting question, you know, knocking around my brain is, hey, in previous recessions when things got pretty ugly, you had these segments of the Massachusetts workforce, biotech, education, that make up such a big chunk of it that you kind of got, you weathered through the storm better than other parts of the country. And yeah, I'm just, I've been pondering whether or not that will consistently be the case in this region the next time around. Hey, is healthcare, biotech, and education such a good insulator in 2026 as it was in 2008, for example?
3: Yeah, it's very consistent. The data that I'll cite here is from Gallup. They do a poll every year where they ask people, hey, tell us how your personal financial situation is. And what we see, like, just as an example, in 2007, 50% of Americans, so this is pre-financial crisis, 50% of Americans said that their situation was better off than a year ago, 30% said worse off, and 19% said the same. In 2009, okay, May 2009, so
2: when
3: this is...
2: pretty much arguably 90% of people's financial situations were worse off than they were a year ago.
3: Yes. only 54% of people replied saying that they were worse off than a year ago.
2: Yeah, which is just factually...
3: The rest were either better or the same.
2: Right.
3: Now, they also ask, okay, what did you see from, you know, the broader...

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5: 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And today we're talking about the top estate planning mistakes to avoid. Todd, what is the downside of adding your kids to your accounts or adding their names to your real estate deeds as a joint owner? Won't this avoid probate?
6: You're absolutely right. It would avoid probate, but there are better ways to avoid probate than just doing something simple, right? Simple isn't always better. Throwing a name on an account or adding a designated beneficiary or a joint owner on a piece of property might not be the best way to go. Here's the problem. If you name one of your children as a joint owner and you have three children and you put that child on just because it's convenient and they're geographically close to you, well, you could be accidentally disinheriting your other children because this property, this asset will only go to that child. That child doesn't have to give it to the other kids. So that's a problem. 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And plus, you've lost control over it. If you try to sell it, you need that kid's permission. And half the money would go to that kid. Please, folks, set up a trust, fund your trust much better than just trying to do it shorthanded and just give away assets or adding names to accounts.
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2: Markets continue to trade in positive territory after President Trump said he is meeting in the Situation Room to make a final determination to approve a ceasefire deal with Iran. Investors are also seeing yet another major rally from a tech company. Right now, the Dow is up over 0.75%, S&P 500 up about 0.33%, NASDAQ also up about 0.33%, or 84 points higher, Russell 2000 selling off about 0.75%, 10-year Treasury yield down 2 basis points at 4.43%, and oil is retreating 2%, trading at $87 a barrel. Dell Technologies rocketing 30% higher after the tech company hiked its full-year outlook, where its first quarter sales surged 88% on demand for AI products. Meanwhile, Gap cut its sales outlook for the year after posting slowing sales for its Old Navy chain. That stock is down by 17%. Another retailer in American Eagle Outfitters is also seeing a loss of 12% after the company said its core brand isn't performing as well as management would like, where the segment sales fell in the first quarter. And several space stocks, including AST Space Mobile, EchoStar, and Rocket Lab, seeing losses on the day after Blue Origin rocket exploded on a launch pad during a ground test last night in Florida. I'm Tucker Silva, and that is Wall Street Watch. And in the previous segment, we asked you the trivia question. Who is the youngest U.S. president in history? That would be, of course, Teddy Roosevelt. And Bob from Wilmington, Mass. Is our winner today, taking home a Financial Exchange Show t-shirt. Congrats to Bob. We play trivia every day here on the Financial Exchange. 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
3: Teddy Roosevelt might have to be in my, you know, list of four historical figures to have dinner with.
4: Yeah.
3: He's got to be. I mean, for, like, just, A, you get some great stories from him.
4: Mm-hmm.
3: But, like, the dude did everything.
4: Yeah.
3: I mean, like, it's... He was basically like Michelangelo of, like, the 1900s and late 1800s. You know? Not as good of a painter, but maybe a better sculptor.
4: How do you know that?
3: I'm giving him credit where credit's
4: due. Teddy could paint.
3: Teddy could. Okay. But there's a reason why Michelangelo is Michelangelo.
4: Yeah.
3: You know? Let's see. What do you want to get to, Mike? What's catching your eye?
4: Let's talk SpaceX, because everyone is... I don't know. I feel as though I'm hearing a lot of interest in what's going to happen here. Obviously, yesterday you had the failed Blue Origin rocket that, again, no loss of life here, so fortunately there, but Blue Origin lost a rocket in explosion on its launch pad, and you've got SpaceX now targeting an IPO here in 2 weeks. We're getting close.
3: We're getting out there.
4: You know, for general information out here, they're going to start their official... is the roadshow, the marketing of the IPO, I think on June 4th, and we are now talking about what is very likely to be the largest IPO ever. It's looking like they're targeting a valuation of $1.8 trillion with a T dollars, and of that valuation, though, they are only offering $75 billion worth of shares, which, again, $75 billion worth of shares is the largest IPO of all time, but it's a fraction of the ownership of the overall company.
3: Sure.
4: And there are a lot of different things that make this IPO just incredibly unique in the structure of the company itself, too.
3: I think here's the thing. No one knows how this thing's going to end up, you know, going off when it you know, initially does. Because it's such a light float and because of what they're trying to do with index inclusion, there's a pretty good chance that it does, you know, just fine, like, at the beginning. I think even, look, you can make a convincing case that, hey, if there's one thing Elon Musk is really good at doing, it's keeping, you know, elevated valuations for his companies,
4: sure.
3: even in the face of, you know, kind of stagnant growth. I mean, you look at Tesla just as an example. Tesla revenues have basically been flat for the last few years now. It's not like Tesla is a...

0: to roost, but it hasn't yet for Tesla shareholders. It's much more, the stock just hasn't really gone anywhere in the last 4 or 5 years. It's just been this choppy, volatile trading for that time period where it's, you know, up 100%, down 50, back up 100, down another 40. Like, that's kind of what we've seen from the profile of it since 2022.
1: It is our last show of the month here on the Financial Exchange, and that's the last chance to get a copy of our brand new guide from the Armstrong Advisory Group. If you've never worked with a loved one to hunt down accounts, or if you've ever been through a probate case over a, you know, few shares of a stock that was forgotten about, then this is the guide for you to better understand it. It's all about consolidating investment accounts, when to do it, when not to do it. And that's an important factor here too, is that there are a lot of compelling reasons to consolidate things down and make your life simpler. But by doing so, you can give up on significant benefits, oftentimes through your employer plan or through banks that you might have business with. 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
0: Mike, did you happen to watch the video of that Blue Origin rocket blowing up yesterday?
1: I did not, no.
3: Oh, it's wild. It's very a lot of different angles.
1: I would imagine so. It's a rocket exploding.
3: Well, like, including from a Ring doorbell, which is pretty wild to see.
1: Wow.
0: Yeah, it's not great. This is something that NASA was trying to use as a second vendor for some of the Artemis missions and potential, you know, moon transport. And so this is a pretty big setback here.
1: Mm-hmm.
0: I hope they're able to, you know, square things away. Obviously, one thing you don't need to really worry about with Blue Origin is dollars. Jeff Bezos has enough of them to be able to pour whatever money is needed into this.
1: Sure.
0: And, you know, fix it. Like, so money will be no object. But disappointing day, and just disappointing day for spaceflight overall, and as someone who does really enjoy just the overall idea of space exploration, tough one, quite honestly, to see and watch this.
1: Again, so. Fortunate, no loss of life.
0: Yes.
1: And I'm just going to – this is not a positive for anybody, but you do have to look at that and say, wow, it does put SpaceX as the – really undisputed leader in this space right now.
0: Let's take a quick break. When we return, we're joined by Paul LaMonica from Barron's after this.
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10: Ladies and gentlemen, the weekend.
11: All right. As promised, we're now joined by Paul and Monica from Barron's. And we're going to be talking about a company that's near and dear to Paul's heart, I believe. Paul, how are you doing today?
12: I'm good, thanks. Yes, we're talking about what stock again is it? Madison Square Garden Sports.
11: Talk to me about the Knicks. Before we even get there, like, what's the vibe down in New York in terms of excitement level for the Knicks?
12: Needless to say, a lot of excitement given that it has been nearly 30 years since they've last been in the NBA Finals. So, I think a lot of fans are hopeful that this might finally be the time. And investors are clearly optimistic as well, with MSG Sports, which owns the Knicks franchise as well as the New York Rangers Hockey Club, at all-time highs.
11: So talk to me about, like, what do you actually own when you own MSG Sports? Like, are you, like, an owner of the team? Like, how does it actually work?
12: Yeah, I mean, you have, shares of a publicly traded company that owns the team. So I think it's not as clear as, say, having a stake in the team the way that fans of the Green Bay Packers can, publicly own their team. But you have that financial interest in the Knicks and the Rangers and some of the other

0: revenue and earnings basis, but sports franchises are unique, and the number of publicly traded sports franchises are also very unique. And then there's the media rights angle. Obviously, a lot of people are cognizant of the fact that ratings continue to be strong and increasingly fragmented world. It's why you're seeing, I think, other sports-related stocks do well. Rogers Communications, which owns some of the Toronto teams. The Formula One stock that's part of Liberty Media has been a hit as well. So I think in general there is this scarcity value with sports that on Wall Street that has helped MSGS.
1: Is there any way you can get tickets to games by being a shareholder?
0: I don't think so. And funny story, I had season tickets for the Knicks way back in the late 90s when I was a younger person who didn't have the family and financial responsibilities that come with it. So I was at the LJ game and some of the other games, the NBA Finals. So I'm excited, but I won't be attending.
1: Well, Paul, we appreciate you attending our show today and joining us, and I hope you have a great weekend this weekend.
0: Thank you very much.
1: That is Paul Monaca with Barron's talking about Madison Square Garden's Sports Corporation.
2: Chuck, real quick, the get-in price for the Game 3 in New York for the NBA Finals. Did you see this?
1: I'm going to guess, given, hang on, let me guess. So we've got 20,000 seats in a city of 8 million people
2: Carried
1: that hasn't
2: one.
1: Been
2: Yeah.
1: there in, I'm guessing get-in price is 25 grand.
2: Get in?
1: Yeah.
2: No.
1: Five.
2: No, 3,500.
1: Not as bad as I would have thought.
2: To get in. But
1: Not
2: like,
1: as bad as I would have thought.
2: But down low, you're getting close to six figures.
1: It, honestly, that's better than I would have thought, given the level of wealth and the number of Knicks fans that are out there. That is way cheaper than I would have thought.
3: Didn't MSG set aside like 500 tickets for underprivileged youth to watch this game?
2: I don't know.
3: I think they
2: That
3: did,
2: I don't
3: which
2: know.
3: Is awesome.
1: I wonder where the seats are.
3: Yeah, I have no idea. Yeah, they donated 500-plus NBA Finals tickets to underprivileged families in New York. That's so cool.
1: Given what the tickets are going for, sell the ticket, take the money.
3: Yeah, probably.
1: You know,
3: I don't know how the organization would feel about that, but yeah.
1: Probably not great, but I'm just saying, man, if someone hands you a ticket that's worth thousands of dollars,
3: $3,500 minimum.
1: I think the money could be useful.
3: Yeah.
1: You know, just spitballing here.
2: Well, it's rare you get a game 7 on a Saturday night. So, if you haven't tuned in on the OKC and Spurs series at all, you can on Saturday. It's going to be highly entertaining.
1: It should be. Yeah, it should be a fantastic game in what has otherwise been just not a great NBA playoff.
2: No, I haven't really watched at all.
1: But this one should be entertaining on Saturday. Stocks remain largely in positive territory with all three major indices up. We'll see what happens over the weekend. If we get any kind of Iran deal, we'll have any information on it, good, bad, or ugly, on Monday, and we will see you then.

0: Hi, this is Chuck and Mike from the Armstrong Advisory Group, and we have a guide available this month titled Consolidating Investment Accounts. Mike, how does someone end up with just this sprawl of different accounts over time?
1: We've all seen it before with family members or even ourselves, but according to the BLS these days, the average person stays at a job fewer than 4 years. And so imagine your job hopping from place to place. You might have a retirement plan through there, and all of a sudden, a decade into your career, you could have two or three different retirement plans just from, changing jobs and taking that next promotion at a new place.
0: It doesn't even just happen with different retirement or investment accounts. 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
1: 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Mike, how does someone end up with just this sprawl of different accounts over time?
0: We've all seen it before with family members or even ourselves, but according to the BLS these days, the average person stays at a job fewer than 4 years. And so imagine you're job hopping from place to place. 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
1: It doesn't even just happen with different retirement or investment accounts. 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
4: Good morning, everyone. Mark Rosenthal with you on this Monday. Here's what's happening for today. Variable clouds this morning, some sun this afternoon. It'll be cool. Temperatures 55 to 62. Overnight, mainly clear and cool weather. Temperatures in the 40s. And for tomorrow, beautiful day with lots of sunshine, temperatures 66 to 74. Wednesday, sunny, even warmer weather, and there are no big storms in sight. 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
6: 2026, here's what's coming up on America in the Morning.
7: President Trump remains undecided about whether to move forward with a ceasefire extension with Iran. I'm John Stolmus in Washington.
8: There's now a curfew around Delaney Hall, an immigration detention center in Newark, New Jersey.
9: They use barriers as weapons.
8: I'm Julie Walker.
10: The U.S. military says it carried out a strike on a boat allegedly smuggling drugs in the Eastern Pacific Ocean. Donna Water, Washington.
11: Charges filed in a deadly crash on I-95 in Virginia.
12: Sleep issues, distraction issues.
11: I'm Clayton Neville.
13: On Wall Street, June trading begins this morning with the major averages at record highs. I'm Jessica Ettinger.
14: A CDC survey finds that the cigarette smoking rate among U.S. adults dropped to another all-time low last year. I'm Lisa Dwyer.
6: All ahead on America in the Morning. It's 7 past. After a weekend of contemplation, President Trump continues to ponder the peace deal negotiations between U.S. and Iranian officials and whether to give it his stamp of approval. John Stolmus has the latest from Washington.
7: Following a two-hour meeting with senior advisors on Sunday about whether to accept the proposal put forth by negotiators, the president decided to hold off on making that call. In a post on Truth Social before the meeting, the president said Iran must reopen the Strait of Hormuz, agree to never develop a nuclear weapon, and allow the U.S. to have access and remove all their enriched uranium. In an interview with his daughter-in-law, Lara Trump, on Fox News, the president remained confident a deal would get done.
15: We're making a great deal. We're going to make a great deal. Or we'll just go back and finish it off militarily. But this would go faster. It's probably better on a humane standpoint. There's something nice about it also. You know, save a lot of lives. Whether it's the other side or not, you save a lot of lives.
7: A spokesman for Iran's foreign ministry has said the negotiations Trump is considering do not include any discussion of the nuclear issue. It's hoped an agreement will open up the strait to traffic once again, easing the energy markets and bringing down sky-high gas prices. Treasury Secretary Scott Bessent on Fox Business Channel praised the president for getting the Iranians this far.
16: Whether it's the military intervention, the blockade, or the economic fury, this is the first time the Iranians have ever been willing, 47 years, have been willing to discuss not having a nuclear weapon. It was, you know, a verboten subject, and now it's on the table for the first time.
7: Democratic Senator Chris Murphy, however, disagrees, telling CBS's Face the Nation.
17: Families and businesses are being ruined by gas prices. They're $6 a gallon in some places, but it's just been a humiliation for the United States, and it's made Iran more powerful.
7: Meanwhile, several Americans were injured, none seriously, after a drone

0: hikes, smoking bans, public education, and changes in the social acceptability of lighting up in public. Cigarette smoking is a risk factor for lung cancer, heart disease, and stroke, and it's long been considered the leading cause of preventable death. I'm Lisa Dwyer.
1: America in the Morning for Monday, June 1st, 2026 is produced by Jeff McKay. I'm John Trout. This is Westwood One.
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5: 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And today, we're talking about the top estate planning mistakes to avoid. Todd, a lot of people create their estate plan, but there are some that don't actually transfer assets into it. Can you explain why this is such a big mistake?
6: Sure. I mean, I'm going to try to explain it both from a revocable and an irrevocable planning standpoint. With the revocable, if you don't put assets in there, you end up leaving them owned perhaps jointly if you're married, you know, and designated beneficiaries and the like. But if everything goes to the spouse, when one dies, then you've completely avoided your estate plan. In other words, you've set your trust up, but you went around it by leaving everything to the spouse instead of going through it by funding the trust and cramming down the assets to shelter some from estate taxes on the first death, so there's less taxed on the second death. And ultimately, on the second death, if you don't plan, there could be a probate problem because everything would go to probate if it's in their own name. The other big reason is with an irrevocable trust, of course, not funding it also can result in estate tax problems by the same way it did with the revocable trust. But in addition to not funding them with the irrevocable, you don't even begin the five-year waiting period to get the assets protected from the nursing home. So there's a much bigger problem not funding an irrevocable trust versus not funding a revocable trust. So make sure you fund your trust if you do your planning.
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9: Lee Walker, New York.
10: Two high-profile Senate races in the midterms already grabbing America's attention. I'm Clayton Neville.
11: Pete Hegseth says Washington is committed to the Indo-Pacific region while softening past comments that describe China as an imminent threat. I'm Haya Pinjwani.
1: A man arrested for killing three people faces a judge in Hawaii today. Three climbers fall to their death in Alaska, and we'll have the updates on an apartment explosion in Dallas and a paper mill implosion in Washington State, along with Robert Workman's sports and a man using AI to make music. Back after these messages.
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8: 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Here's AccuWeather.com meteorologist Matt Rindy.
9: A storm will be moving through the northern Rockies today, and from that there will be some gusty thunderstorms covering a large area of the central U.S. This will expand from eastern Montana and western North Dakota all the way south to northeast New Mexico, northern Texas, and western Oklahoma. These storms will have damaging winds, hail, and heavy rain, with a tornado or two possible in parts of eastern Colorado, western Nebraska, and western Kansas. Ahead of the storms developing, it will be very warm to hot in the central U.S., with 90s and 100s in parts of Texas and Oklahoma, and warming to the upper 80s to near 90 in Nebraska and western Iowa. On the western side of the system, it will be some steadier rain in northwest Montana, with showers expanding into Idaho, western Wyoming, and northern Colorado. The rest of the west is going to be dry, with sunshine while highs in the 70s and 80s in the northwest, and warm to the 90s and triple digits in the southwest. The southeast is also going to continue its shower and thunderstorm development, especially this afternoon from Louisiana through Georgia and Florida, and northward from southeast Missouri and Kentucky into North Carolina. A few of the storms from southeast Missouri and western Kentucky, southward of Mississippi and Alabama, can be strong to severe. That will have hail, damaging winds, and heavy rain. But even outside of the severe thunderstorms, heavier rain could lead to some localized flooding through the rest of the southeast. Another system will impact the northeast today, from showers forming through eastern New York and New England southward to northeast Pennsylvania and northern New Jersey. It'll be a little cooler as a result, with highs mostly in the 60s. The rest of the Great Lakes, Mid-Atlantic, will be largely dry with a mixture of sun and clouds today, with highs in the 60s, 70s, and 80s. That's the nation's weather. I'm AccuWeather.com meteorologist Matt Rindy.
8: 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There was both pageantry and controversy in New York City Sunday. The pageantry coming with the city's annual Salute to Israel parade. Amid unprecedented security measures, the controversy, as Mayor Zohran Mamdani did not participate, a mayoral first in over 60 years. Correspondent Julie Walker reports there were many other politicians attending the parade, including a delegation of Arabs from Israel supporting Israel's right to exist.
10: We come in as a lobby of the Druze Nation global in America and all the world to say one thing. Israel did not stand alone. Not only Jewish, the Druze, the Kurd, all the minorities in the Middle East standing with Israel, support Israel.
11: It was a sea of blue and white on Fifth Avenue in New York City for the Israeli.

0: to Jake Bowers, but not much else. Dodgers drilled the Phillies 9-1. Pirates troubled the Twins 9-3. Red Sox got 6 in the 7th to get by the Guardians 9-4. Orioles clocked the Blue Jays 9-5. Wins for the Rays, Reds, Rangers, Nationals, and Cardinals. Soccer, the U.S. men edged Senegal 3-2 in their next-to-last friendly before the World Cup begins next week. They face Germany on Saturday before starting group play a week from Friday versus Paraguay. At the French Open, men's two-seed Alexander Zverev breezed into the quarterfinals. He's one of just two single-digit seeds still standing on the men's side. Women's number three Iga Swiatek was an upset victim on Sunday. The Stanley Cup Finals open tomorrow night in Raleigh between the Hurricanes and the Golden Knights. And the NBA Finals tip off Wednesday in San Antonio. The Spurs dethrone the Thunder Saturday night to advance and will take on the Knicks in a rematch of the 1999 Finals. That's Monday Sports.
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10: 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Are you scared? You should be.
8: This does not bode well for the Disney Plus spinoff. Maybe it could have just been a fourth season after all.
11: Magic.
8: The musical biopic Michael moonwalked into fourth place with $12 million, bringing its global haul within striking distance of $900
11: million. Dad, are you mom now?
12: Yes, I am your mother.
8: And finally, Nate Bargatze's family comedy

0: The Breadwinner debuted in fifth place with a respectable $7.5 million. I'm Kevin Carr.
1: He found himself unable to play the guitar due to advancing Parkinson's, but that did not stop him from being able to finish his latest album. Correspondent Donna Warder reports on how a musician with Parkinson's can keep performing thanks to advances in artificial intelligence.
2: I'd always written, I'd always played, I'd always sung, and immediately it became clear to me that I was in trouble, that my music was going to be seriously compromised, and the first thing that took was my guitar playing. So the first 6 months after I was diagnosed, I couldn't play.
3: 49-year-old London-based singer-songwriter Samuel Smith did what he loved to do until 2020, when he was told he had Parkinson's disease.
2: Thought I had stiffness in my wrist. The next thing I knew, I had a diagnosis.
3: And it was hard for Smith to play the guitar, but he can still make music thanks to artificial intelligence.
4: I thought it was over now.
3: He sings his song, uses an app to upload the file, selects the style of music, and then his backup musicians bring the music to life. Now Smith is performing and recently released his second album, The Art of Letting Go.
4: The Art of Letting Go.
2: AI is not replacing anything for me. It's unlocking. It's enabling. It's allowing me to keep writing.
3: I'm Donna Warder.
1: America in the Morning for Monday, June 1st, 2026 is produced by Jeff McKay. I'm John Trout. This is Westwood One.
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7: Hi, everyone. I'm Mark Rosenthal. We have some pretty decent weather coming up over the next several days, so if you're on vacation this week, I'm giving it thumbs up. Here's what's happening this morning. We'll have variable clouds and sunshine this afternoon. It'll be cool. Temperatures in the 50s and the 60s. Clear and cool overnight, feeling like fall. Temperatures falling back to about 47. And for tomorrow, lots of sunshine, milder. It'll be 66 to 73. Wednesday, sunny and warmer weather. 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Here's what's happening for today. Variable clouds around this morning. Most of the sun this afternoon. It'll be cool. Temperatures in the 50s and the 60s. Clear and cool overnight, feeling like fall. Temperatures falling back into the 40s. Tomorrow, lots of sunshine. It'll be warmer, 66 to 73. Wednesday, sunny and warmer weather. That's my forecast. I'm Mark Rosenthal.
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0: 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Now, here are your hosts, Todd Lutsky and Susan Powers.
1: Welcome into the Legal Exchange with Todd Lutsky. I'm Susan Powers, a financial advisor with the Armstrong Advisory Group, and I'm joined by Todd Lutsky, a partner with the law firm of Cushing & Dolan with a master's in taxation. Welcome, Todd. How are you today?
2: I'm never better, and you?
1: I'm great, thank you. What do you have for us this week?
2: I have two cases. I got one from Maryland, a district court case, and these are always fun. I just like saying it, tortious interference with an inheritance. That just sounds fun.
1: I don't know if I know that term.
2: Tortious interference. Yeah, so it's a situation where a child was asked to change beneficiary designations on Fidelity accounts from the children to the grandchildren, and the child wasn't really happy about doing that, and kind of never did it, even though he was supposed to do it, and there was some issue. So, as you might imagine, that results in a very uncomfortable situation. So, let you know about that. But again, of course, the real issue with that is, why are we dealing with designated beneficiaries and not planning? That's what jumps off the page on that one for me. And then secondly, we go over to Indiana, where we have an appellate court case there dealing with a trust contest situation and whether or not the grantor had capacity when they were creating the trust. And again, it's a situation where one of the donors of the trust had diagnosed with early stages or moderate stages of Alzheimer's, and the question is, was it too much? And if it was too much, is there other things you can do? And I think these are sort of the lessons we'll learn from this case. But as you might imagine, it was created nevertheless, and then, of course, one of the children decided to say that, no, it shouldn't exist because they probably weren't happy with what they were getting in the trust.
1: Mm-hmm.
2: So, but at least the trust was done, folks, and that's important because that's really part of the planning. And we're at the actually, it's the end of the month. It's
1: Can't believe it.
2: Last chance to get the guide, folks. It's estate planning potholes to avoid, and it really helps us avoid these. Both of these cases are really pothole oriented, right? Don't rely on designated beneficiaries and joint accounts. Don't rely on a will. Don't think you don't have enough assets to plan. You know, things like that. If you move, this would be a pothole. Maybe you should check your estate plan. If you lose a spouse, what do you do? If you remarry, what do you do? You know, things to think about even when you're drafting. So at the end of the day, this estate planning potholes to avoid guide is great if you haven't done your planning, what to make sure you avoid. And if you have done your planning and any of these life events have occurred, this might trigger you to say, how do I need to review or fix my existing plan? End of the month, folks. 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And you can always go to Cushing Dolan PCR Instagram page for more information. Over to Maryland.
1: Mm-hmm.
2: So in this case, we have a situation where Maria, 2017, decides through her son, Jason, who's also a financial advisor, just note that, opened up two Fidelity bank accounts, $500,000. She designated the brother and her daughter, so Melissa and Jason, equally as beneficiaries. Fair enough.
1: Okay.
2: Maria then remarried later that year. Pothole. So Maria remarries, and she decides to update her will, directing that those Fidelity accounts be left to her five grandchildren equally.
1: Instead of her kids.
2: Correct.
1: Her two children. Okay.
2: So that's okay.
1: Mm-hmm.
2: You're allowed to do that.
1: Of course.
2: Well, there's a lot of other problems that go with this. Okay, so she updated her will. Why was there not a trust done? Just put that in the back of your mind. So Maria told Jason, her son, to go ahead and change the designated beneficiary on those accounts to be the grandkids. Jason reacted poorly. But Maria believed that he had changed the designated beneficiaries as instructed. Turns out that Jason not only did not change the designated beneficiaries, he ended up providing false and misleading instructions to Maria on how to change the designated beneficiaries on those accounts. March 2024, Maria dies. Jason then wrongfully takes the death certificate from the funeral home and uses them to take one half of the Fidelity accounts for himself.
1: Hmm.
2: Well, at least he only took half, I guess. That's
1: Jason's
2: polite.
1: Got bigger issues than being a

0: bad son here.
1: Melissa, individually, she was the other
0: beneficiary,
1: individually and as personal representative, decided to sue her brother Jason for tortious interference with an inheritance, arguing other and other claims. But Jason files a motion to dismiss. The court denied the motion to dismiss, in part, finding many of the grandkids' complaints that were filed, obviously they're the ones upset, were filed sufficiently and pled sufficiently, so the case must go on. I don't have an answer for you, but at least it got remanded.
0: I can tell you the answer. The answer is Jason's not only acting as a son, he's acting as an advisor, and he's in big trouble.
1: Oh, you're right. You're looking at it from a whole other perspective. So,
0: yeah, absolutely.
1: So I think that's going to be a big problem for them. Okay. What are some tips and lessons, folks? Whether this case ends up, which I hope is the right way, that Jason doesn't get this money and that the grandkids get it. Whether that happens or not, we don't know. But what can we learn? First, designated beneficiaries. This is not really estate planning, folks. You know, but for a single person, it would avoid probate. That's the only thing that I see that it would do. However, it will not protect the assets from the nursing home, if that was a concern of hers to get it to the grandchildren, right? Also, it doesn't control how the kids get it. Like, what if you wanted to protect it from future divorces, if those were concerns or something? Doesn't do it. Just allows an exact payout. It's simply a way to allow the assets to get to the kids without them owning it while they're alive. That's really all it does. Now, changing designated beneficiaries, I'm pretty sure, is an action that the holder of the account needs to do.
0: They either need to sign it or they can log in themselves and change it.
1: Sign it or log in themselves. Now, perhaps I will add one other thing, Susan, that maybe a power of attorney could do it on their behalf.
0: Sure.
1: So that's a possibility, which is why I always say be careful who you appoint as power of attorney.
0: Because she likely put her son on as power of attorney.
1: That's right.
0: So he's wearing a couple of hats.
1: Which is strange. I was wondering why they were asking the son to do it. If you want it done, just go do it. Maybe
0: yeah,
1: she was the power of attorney.
0: Not a lot of people are comfortable online doing things.
1: So that's a little bit about about designated beneficiaries, folks. Not my favorite way to do planning, for sure. What about this will? It's strange to me here that she updated her will. Now, I guess it helps to show her intent that she wanted to leave these assets to her grandchildren. But unless you leave the asset in your own name without a beneficiary, the will isn't going to address it.
0: Right.
1: So the will doesn't even address where these assets go.
0: Because there's beneficiaries on it.
1: That's right. She had a designated beneficiary on the account, and so it avoids the will, avoids probate, which is good, and goes directly to the beneficiaries. Even our convenience language wouldn't help in a will. It only covers joint accounts, not beneficiaries.
0: Mm-hmm.
1: So the beneficiaries would have got it. Okay. Finally, folks, what's the real issue here? Biggest pothole? Why didn't you just replan? I mean, not do a new will and fool around with beneficiary designations. Why not create a trust? Maybe if you're saying, I want these assets to go to my grandchildren, so that's your new wish that you tried to make it clear. Well, maybe I want to protect them from a nursing home to make sure they get there. Maybe I set up an irrevocable trust, put the assets in this trust, and now I'm controlling exactly where those assets go. I ensure through the trust where they go. I don't need to worry about any change of beneficiary or...
0: Maybe they're minors, too.
1: Well, maybe they're... And they probably are, right? This way, you could have even provided for your husband, because she did remarry.
0: Yes.
1: You could have provided for your husband and ensured the assets go to your grandkids and kept your children completely out of the mix. 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
2: 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That's

0: tested regarding the grantor's capacity.
1: Okay.
0: So in October of 2009, Alice diagnosed with what they call moderate Alzheimer's. Of course, pause there. We don't know what that means exactly. Alice and her husband, Morris, met with an attorney, Carmen, in 2012 to update their estate plan. Carmen prepared the revocable trust-based plan. Okay, that sounds good. In which the son, Michael, would not receive any of their rental properties. Doesn't sound like he's disinherited. He just doesn't get the rental properties.
1: Okay.
0: Okay. Alice was quiet. Now, she's the one with the Alzheimer's. She was quiet during the initial meeting and the signing. But Carmen made it a point, he's the attorney, to discuss the finances and the changes to the estate plan with her and noted that her assent to them and that she participated appropriately during the signing.
1: So she had capacity to sign them.
0: Well,
1: maybe.
0: That's what this case is about,
1: yeah.
0: Right? April 2017, Morris died. July 2021, Alice died. October 2024, Mike. Now, Mike was the one who was getting no properties,
1: mm-hmm.
0: no real estate. Decided to file. Mike moved to set aside the trust due to lack of capacity.
1: 3 years later?
0: October 2021. I'm sorry. It died in July of 21, October of 2021.
1: It
0: looked like a 4, but it's a 21.
1: Got it.
0: Moved to claim that there was lack of capacity. Mike decided to depose the attorney who claimed that he had no knowledge about the diagnosis or that she was seeing a neurologist and the tests were showing that she was declining. Turns out, of course, there were two emails in the attorney's files showing that he was aware of the diagnosis and asked them to be admitted during evidence. Doug, Mike's brother, objected to this. And the court sustained the objections, prevented the emails from coming in, and allowed no questions to the witnesses about them. Also, the court issued an order that Alice did, in fact, have capacity.
1: Okay.
0: Done. Well, Mike wasn't done. So Mike filed an appeal. The appellate court reversed and remanded the case, saying the emails were admissible as prior inconsistent statements from the attorney that could be used to contradict Carmen's testimony. So
1: you know why I'm giving you this expression on my face.
0: We're 0
1: when
0: for
1: you
0: 2
1: say
0: today.
1: We've remanded, that means you have no answer for us.
0: No answer.
1: We don't enjoy that, me and all the listeners.
0: Well, they'll tune in for the follow-up show.
1: Well, if you have a show just with follow-ups, we'd be happy to attend, but I feel like you've just left us hanging again.
0: So this was one we are hanging on, but again, I think at the end of the day, it sounds like those emails should be admitted and we should find out.
1: Mm-hmm.
0: That in and of itself is just going to make his testimony, you know, somewhat suspect. That does not go to the heart of the matter as to whether or not she had capacity.
1: Right.
0: Simply go look at the diagnosis, the records, you know. It's not the end of the story. So.
1: And you have different levels of capacity where
0: you sure
1: talk
0: do.
1: To someone and you're, I mean,
0: yeah.
1: they're getting everything you're doing. They have capacity to sign their estate planning
0: contractual
1: documents, right?
0: Contractual capacity versus testamentary capacity versus, yeah, absolutely, Susan. In fact, we're going to talk about that. But, folks, it is the end of the month, and this is the time to get the guide, Estate Planning Potholes to Avoid. Like here, what's a huge pothole? How about delaying doing your estate planning until you have Alzheimer's? Not a good idea. Don't wait around. That's a pothole. What if you get remarried? What if you have a spouse who died? What if you change residencies? These are all things that people have done their planning might need to make sure they address the changes that need to be made. Otherwise, you could really screw up an existing plan. And for all of you that haven't planned, don't rely on a will. Don't rely on a nominee realty trust. Don't think that you have just beneficiaries on your assets. That'll work. Don't think you don't have enough assets. Folks, for people who haven't done the plan, call and get the guide. 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You can also go to Christian Dolan PC, our Instagram page, for more information. What do we learn here? Well, as I just said a minute ago, you know, the biggest pothole is, you know, Alzheimer's and a delay.
1: Mm-hmm.
0: Now, why are we waiting
1: too long?
0: Yeah, why are we waiting until I have moderate Alzheimer's?

0: Alzheimer's to do an estate plan. However, I want to address this because there are plenty of people who might be listening that are in that very position.
1: Sure, might have had an early onset diagnosis just at the starting phase of it.
0: Absolutely right. So what can you do and how do we proceed? Well, one pothole is obviously to avoid, please don't wait so long. Now, having said that, just because she has Alzheimer's, depending on the stage of the Alzheimer's she was in, she could still have had testamentary capacity to sign these estate planning documents.
1: And what? How do you determine that, Todd?
0: Yeah, how do you know? Well, I mean, when I do things, I'll ask a lot of questions. I'll say, you know, so how many children do you have?
1: Mm-hmm.
0: If they're able to tell me, oh, three, great. And let's say there's, you know, then I might say, okay, well, do you know how many daughters you have? You know, and they'll say a number. Well, if they've got three sons and they tell me they have two daughters, well, that's a problem.
1: Right.
0: But if they don't, that's fine. If they rattle it off, fine. I'll say, you know, what are their addresses? Oh, boom, boom, boom. Oh, do you have grandchildren? Yeah, how many? And they give me the right number. Do you happen to know where they live? Oh, yeah, two live with their parents, one moved out, you know. Oh, mm-hmm. Yeah, great. You know, that shows you that they have some understanding of the nature of their bounty.
1: Got it.
0: And so I'm like, all right, so they sort of know who mm-hmm. everybody is. To me, that's really helpful towards testamentary capacity. Whereas if they have no idea, they give me the wrong number of grandchildren, they give me the wrong ages, they give me, you know, that's not helpful. Okay, well, in this case, since they had moderate Alzheimer's, what were some other options? You know, maybe if you don't want to run the risk of this lawsuit, especially I think since they were saying no, they weren't treating everybody equally. They said no rental properties to Mike.
1: Mm-hmm.
0: So if you're trying to do that, the other option would be get a guardianship. So, you know, they were in 2012. They had plenty of time before they passed away.
1: How would that help them, Todd?
0: So if you go get a guardianship, the court will appoint a guardian ad litem. The attorney that's doing the estate plan will then meet with the guardian ad litem and explain the need for an estate plan. Why are we doing an estate plan? Make sure it's in the ward's best interest.
1: Mm-hmm.
0: And the guardian ad litem will say, yeah, it makes sense. We want to avoid probate. We want to make sure their wishes are taken care of. And we've got a healthy spouse. We've got a sick spouse. And, yeah, this sounds like a great plan, and it's in everybody's best interest.
1: And it's certainly going through that process, I would think, would be much more affordable than the legal battle at the end once you're gone.
0: Oh, sure. Yeah, the cost here is irrelevant, right?
1: Yeah.
0: And then you finally get agreement. You go to the judge, and the judge either accepts or doesn't accept the fact that this is in the best interest of the ward.
1: Mm-hmm.
0: If it is, now you've got a trust created for the family, right? Now there would be no basis for challenging

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0: You're listening to The Legal Exchange, and it's time for Ask Todd, the segment where Todd will answer your questions about anything and everything that's included in the estate planning process. Once again, here's Todd Lutsky and Susan Powers.
3: Welcome back, Todd. We have a few questions from listeners for you. First question comes from John in Woburn, Mass., and John writes, "My wife and I created irrevocable trusts, and our house has been transferred into it. Most of our remaining assets are in annuities, some we are taking income from, and some are deferred annuities that we aren't withdrawing from. Can these annuities be transferred into our irrevocable trust, and can we still receive the income?"
4: All right, folks, this is a big part of your estate plan, right? And I guess I would even start off by saying one of the potholes to avoid is making sure your trust is funded.
3: Yes.
4: Really, which is what this question is really all about. So, you know, what can you – I think we just need to start by saying what can go in these irrevocable trusts, mm-hmm. and what should not, because okay. I'm obviously not jumping up and down about putting this annuity
3: right.
4: in this trust. So what can go in would be houses, mm-hmm. rental properties, vacation homes. Put them right in.
3: Yeah.
4: No problem. Investment portfolios, put them in.
3: Mm-hmm.
4: Bank accounts, fine. Not so much on life insurance, not so much on IRAs or qualified retirement accounts.
3: Okay, because no. you'd have to pay a big tax and
4: yeah.
3: Okay.
4: Hard stop on that. Okay, so I get all that, Todd, but what about annuities? Well, certainly if the annuity is owned inside an IRA, the answer is no, and people always know. So it's going to say whether it's a qualified annuity mm-hmm. or a non-qualified NQ yeah. annuity. If it's non-qualified, at least we know it can go in. Now, the problem with putting it in is you get a new ID number, and almost always the insurance company is going to trigger a tax, because they're going to say when you change the ID number, now we have to tax you on all the built-in gain, deferred growth, yeah. or deferred interest, whatever it is, yeah. inside this annuity, and you get a nasty 1099 at the end of the year. We don't do that. We

0: make sure we get an email from the insurance company saying they won't do that because we know that under the Internal Revenue Code, 72U of the Internal Revenue Code actually says that if you transfer the asset to a grantor trust in which, even though there's a new ID number, the annuitant, the owner, is still, for income tax purposes, the same person.
1: Mm-hmm.
0: So it cannot trigger a taxable event.
1: Okay.
0: Just getting the new ID number alone does not do that.
1: Okay.
0: But you got to make sure you get that email from the insurance company so you have something in writing to support your position.
1: And would that
0: you do
1: be
0: it.
1: Whether they're just deferred annuities or taking the income from? Is that specifically for deferred? Which one would it be?
0: So now we got to address that piece. So now we know, first of all, what we need to do before we can even put it in. And then once it, I would not put in an annuity that is already in what they call payout mode.
1: Okay. If so that income's coming out to the annuity.
0: And the reason behind that is these Medicaid income-only trusts, by its very name, means that the donor is only entitled to the income.
1: Yep.
0: Not principal. Well, with an annuity that's in payout mode, my understanding is it's paying out a portion of income and a portion of return of principal.
1: Correct.
0: With each payment.
1: Mm-hmm.
0: And there would be no way to know how much is return of principal and how much of each payment is income.
1: So you'd be getting principal.
0: Which would be violating the terms of the trust. So stay away, hard stop. If it's in payout mode, do not put it in. Leave it out. Use it. Spend it. Enjoy it.
1: Mm-hmm.
0: If it is deferred and you plan on never turning it into an income stream, just liquidating it at some point, then you can stick it in and let it grow.
1: After you get that letter.
0: After you get the letter, mm-hmm. folks. Don't do it otherwise. So lots to think about there, and it's a great really segue into this guide because that would be one of the many potholes to avoid in your estate plan. You think you got it done, but you haven't funded it? That's a pothole. What if you're getting remarried? You've done your planning. You get divorced. What if you get you lose a spouse? There's things that need to be done when these things happen, right? You need to check all the different life events. 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
1: Our last question comes from Jenna in Dover, Mass. And Jenna writes, years ago, my parents transferred their home to me and reserved a life estate. I have since gotten married, and unfortunately, I am now going through a divorce. Is their home at risk? I'm terrified that my ex will go after it.
0: Well, good. She should be terrified.
1: Mm-hmm.
0: It's a terrifying experience.
1: Sure is.
0: And this is the real reason why we never, well, I said never, I only use life estates three times, and only in three situations. But even in those three situations, I would never use the life estate where I would prepare a deed conveying the property, the remainder interest in the property to children.
1: Right.
0: And reserving a life estate. And folks, I got to tell you, I've actually gone so far as to have a client who wanted that done. And then I told them, if that's what you want, you need another lawyer.
1: Mm-hmm.
0: I'm not going to do it.
1: Right.
0: It's okay for me. And I feel that strongly about it. So in this case, this is the problem.
1: This is the worst case scenario, right?
0: Yeah, because you're going to get the divorce. Now, in all fairness, at least the parents who need to have some comfort here, the parents should know that they can't be moved against the parents. The creditor can't move against the parents.
1: So they can't evict them.
0: Right. So I think the parents are at least going to have the right to live there. And they're not going to lose their ability to live there now.
1: And that's because of the life estate, so a little less bad than if they had given it outright to Jenna.
0: Oh, yeah. If they had given it completely away, it's just that I don't know what you do.
1: Right.
0: You're just in trouble. Mm-hmm. You know, better find an apartment to start renting or a condo or
1: scary
0: something.
1: Scary stuff.
0: But

0: what to do before your estate planning and learn if there's been any life events and what to do to fix your estate plan or update it as these life events occur. 866-848-5699 or legalexchangeshow.com. 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
1: 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Maybe I'll be able to read your question on the air, and hopefully his answer will stop you from becoming one of his next real-life stories. You've been listening to Todd Lutsky, a partner with the law firm of Cushing & Dolan. I'm Susan Powers, a financial advisor with the Armstrong Advisory Group. We'll be back with more after this quick break on The Legal Exchange with Todd Lutsky.
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1: Welcome back into The Legal Exchange with Todd Lutsky. 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And I'm joined, of course, by Todd Lutsky, a partner with the law firm of Cushing & Dolan.

0: Allen with a master's in taxation. Todd, it's the end of the month, which I'm okay with this time because it's also the beginning of the summer.
1: Yeah, yay. I'm hoping.
0: Finally.
1: We didn't have a spring, so it'd be nice to have some summer.
0: So, last chance, your estate planning potholes to avoid guide.
1: Okay.
0: You know I love to do a rapid fire session.
1: Yeah, on the end of the month. That's a good
0: idea. I want to talk about all of the potholes that are in this guide.
1: Oh, great.
0: So, let's talk about what's the pothole if you rely on your will as your only estate plan.
1: And right, I'm going to give you a rapid fire answer.
0: Perfect.
1: A will does not avoid probate.
0: Mm-hmm.
1: A will does not reduce your estate tax liability. And a will does not protect assets from a nursing home. So a will is really a won't.
0: Okay. So it won't do anything for your estate taxes. It'll get your stuff where it wants to go eventually.
1: Oh, you're right.
0: Right.
1: I should have added the one benefit of the will.
0: One positive thing.
1: At least it directs where your assets go when you die.
0: You get to go to probate.
1: And you get to go
0: to probate. Isn't that fabulous?
1: And sometimes in many states.
0: And I don't think people understand the extent to which probate can be like a 9-month-long root canal.
1: No, it's 9 months.
0: And expensive.
1: 9 months is when a tax return is due. You actually have 12 months for the probate. You got to close that out.
0: Okay, so it's a year-long root canal.
1: Yeah, people confuse the 9 months with the probate, the tax filing deadline with the probate deadline.
0: And if you go down the path of creating a trust instead, whether it's revocable or irrevocable, as opposed to a will, you can check off all those boxes, right?
1: Yeah. So if you have the revocable or the irrevocable, well, there's a little bit of a difference. So the revocable is going to avoid the probate.
0: Mm-hmm.
1: It's going to check off estate tax reduction or possibly, in many cases, elimination.
0: Love that.
1: Estate taxes. It's going to provide probably a much better bloodline plan control from the grave that you could ever do with a will.
0: Mm-hmm.
1: And keeps you in complete control. But the irrevocable trust...
0: And no probate.
1: So I started with that. Eliminates probate. With the irrevocable trust, it avoids the probate.
0: Mm-hmm.
1: It can also reduce or, in most cases, some cases, eliminate federal and state estate taxes. Can also provide that control from the grave, asset protection for the children, divorce proofing as well. And it adds protecting assets from the nursing home after the 5-year look-back period. So... very similar things, both way better than a will.
0: Mm-hmm.
1: One just adding an additional level of benefits that the irrevocable trust provides that the revocable does not.
0: Perfect. Okay. The next one you have in here is creating a trust 10 plus years ago and assuming it still meets your goals and
1: exactly
0: objectives.
1: Right. I'm older now. My assets might have grown or shrunk depending on as the case may be. And maybe I did a revocable trust, and now I need to switch to an irrevocable trust. This is why reviewing your plan could be very important.
0: And it's all of those life events that can happen along the way.
1: Laws change. You know, you might need to check that. And the life event situation, yeah, you could lose a spouse.
0: Mm-hmm.
1: Now you need to, you know, zip back and say, what do I do? I've got one spouse who's died. What if I want to, you know, change residencies, you know, do I have to fix something there? What if I, you know, I've got a fiduciary who died. What if I want to fix that? Maybe now I've got a disabled beneficiary that I didn't have before.
0: So you need to do special needs trust planning.
1: Exactly, right? Yeah. A special needs trust comes up. Or
0: if you just want to change your mind.
1: Change your mind, yeah. I mean, there's so many things to think about. Remarriage, et cetera.
0: Yeah.
1: Folks, those are just some. We got more to get through, but these are all things listed in the Estate Planning Potholes Guide to Avoid. 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And you can always go to Cushing Dolan PC, our Instagram page, for more information.
0: This is a big one.
1: Fire away.
0: Assuming your trust has been funded.
1: Oh, funded. Yeah, well.
0: That can be quite a downfall.
1: Yeah, please.

0: to an LLC in Massachusetts, extra step. But by putting it in an LLC, you convert it to an intangible, and Massachusetts cannot tax non-residents on intangibles. They can only, they can tax residents on intangibles and tangibles. And intangibles like Fidelity account, a stock account.
1: Yeah.
0: They can't for non-residents. And if you convert it, the real estate into an LLC, you converted it from a real estate to a stock in an LLC, and now it's an intangible and not taxable in Mass. But there's a whole list of other things you need to do when you change your residence. We don't even have time for it today.
1: How about emptying your spouse's trust when they pass away?
0: Oh, my gosh. This would be the worst possible solution you could ever come up with. First of all, it's not permitted, so you'd be violating fiduciary duties because it doesn't allow it to even happen. But I've seen it. Oh, yeah, I didn't call you, but my husband died, and I didn't think anything needed to be done. But I always remembered I'm supposed to just take everything from my husband's trust and put it in my trust.
1: Misremembering.
0: Oh, misremembering. You never heard that. So that's a really complicated that would really destroy your estate plan because now you've wasted the ability to shelter assets on the first death. So really big problem.
1: There goes that estate tax elimination.
0: Yeah, really big problem.
1: How about not filing a separate trust tax return during life and after death?
0: So, yeah, that's important too because during life, if you have an irrevocable, revocable, you won't need to file tax returns. But with an irrevocable, you might need to file an income tax return for the trust while you're alive. 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
1: Got it.
0: And if it's a revocable trust when you're alive and then you die, it becomes an irrevocable trust and now you have to start filing income tax returns for the revocable, the once revocable trust.
1: Call your attorney.
0: Someone dies, please call the attorney.
1: We didn't get through them all. But they're all in the guide.
0: There's
1: and
0: more. Much more in the guide, folks. It's the end of the month. Call and get it. I hope you got a flavor of all the things that could be thinking about when you're doing your estate plan. 866-848-5699 or LegalExchangeShow.com. 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
0: Thank you, Susan. Always a pleasure.
1: I'm Susan Powers, a financial advisor with the Armstrong Advisory Group. 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
6: Good morning, everyone. Mark Resenthal with you on this Monday. Here's what's happening for today. Variable clouds this morning, some sun this afternoon. It'll be cool, temperatures 55 to 62. Overnight, mainly clear and cool weather, temperatures in the 40s. And for tomorrow, beautiful day with lots of sunshine, temperatures 66 to 74. Wednesday, sunny, even warmer weather, and there are no big storms in sight. 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

in goods inflation specifically. We're starting to see some stuff in services, but by and large, what we were seeing was goods inflation beginning to cool off. The headline reports that we saw this morning for January were slight,

0: used to be age 70 and a half. A lot of people have that number stuck in their mind. These days, if you were born in 1960 or later, the age you need to be focused on is the year in which you turn 75 years old. That is when your required minimum distribution from your traditional retirement plan or account is going to begin.
1: How much does someone have to take from that retirement account each year?
0: So it's based on your life expectancy at the time. Rounding, it's close to 4% in that first year. But by the time you're in your 90s, it's then approaching 10%. So it's this sliding scale. But again, this is all based on your own retirement account. And there are all sorts of complexities and ins and outs with this. So I don't want to oversimplify things. If you've got a 401k, that's different than having an IRA. If you inherited your retirement account from a loved one that wasn't your spouse, there's a whole series of other rules that will apply to you. And so it's complicated and you need to focus on it.
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1: Hope y'all had a great weekend. It's Chuck, Mike, and Tucker with you. Mike forgot to bring his stack into the studio, which means I can talk about whatever I want for the rest of this segment.
0: Just ask me trivia questions about the stack.
3: What was your favorite article?
1: Mike, what was the third word of the fourth piece that Tucker put? Ben, why you gotta go and ruin a good thing like that?
0: I know.
1: Ben just...
0: I slipped him a 50.
4: Ben just did
0: show.
4: His job and brought in Mike Stack. How dare he?
1: Yeah, why would you do that on a Monday? Ruin all the fun. In any case, Chuck, Mike, and Tucker here. And here is the deal. There is no deal yet between the United States and Iran. And look, I don't know if we're going to get to one later today. I don't know if we're going to get to one tomorrow, next week, next month, blah, blah, blah. All I can say is what I have been saying the entire time, which is this. Every day the Strait of Hormuz remains closed, the pressure on the global economy worsens at some point in the future. That point in the future is becoming closer and closer every day that we go. And the Iranians, whether you love them, hate them, or are indifferent about them, they're not stupid. Okay.
0: Yeah.
1: The Iranian government.
0: I'm just trying to figure out the block of people who say I love the Iranians.
1: There's probably a listener somewhere who's like, you know, I'm just trying to be.
0: I know. I got
1: open.
0: It.
1: Like all I'm saying is, it's kind of it gets back to the old bit. It's like, no matter what you say, you don't have to hand it to ISIS.
0: Yeah.
1: You know, like right. It's yeah. Like there's certain things that you just, you know, okay, you don't do that. So here's the deal. The Iranian government, they're not dumb. They may be fanatics. They may be authoritarian. They may be not hospitable to, you know, the

0: pretty big reversal from where we were last week.
1: Let's take a quick break. When we return, talk to you about the latest from NVIDIA right after this.
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11: Most people don't think about it when you're young, but if you're

0: Jay Powell and a group of voting members, I think, probably constantly questioning the motives of the new chairperson, Kevin Warsh, and the influence that he may be getting from the Trump administration. It's, again, we tend to dramatize this stuff a little bit more than it should be, and I don't think it's going to be, you know, anything from a Netflix movie, but there's clearly a questioning of motives going on.
1: The thing that I think you have to remember on all this, these guys know each other.
0: Like yes.
1: Jay Powell's not going to walk, Kevin Warsh isn't going to walk into the Fed meeting on June 17th and be like, Jay, I'm Kevin, nice to meet you.
0: Right.
1: Like, these guys, when you're playing in these circles, they all know each other. Again, Kevin Warsh was on the Federal Reserve Board of Governors from 2006 to 2011.
0: Mm-hmm.
1: Powell, before he became chair, was on the Board of Governors beginning in 2012. They didn't overlap, but they had friends that overlap. Like,
0: yeah.
1: They all know each other. Yeah. So I don't think this is not going to be something where Kevin walks in and is like, all right, everyone, listen up. It's not like, you know, it's not like a new manager coming into a baseball team or something like that. These guys all know each other. And
0: it's also an institution that pretty much only operates by consensus.
1: Correct. So
0: now, that's not unanimous among central banks. That's the way the U.S. one works. Plenty of others disagree more fervently and more publicly than the U.S. central bank. But that's been the tradition, and I just hesitate to believe it's going to be shaken up that dramatically in spite of what Kevin Warsh has said when trying to get the job.
1: And by the way, I don't know if it's been asked during any of the confirmation hearings or anything, but I haven't read it, at least. Maybe it has and no one published it. But if you were to ask Kevin Warsh, hey, if the same thing were happening, let's play at the string, go out like 2 years or whatever.
0: Sure.
1: And I make this example just to illustrate like where this would be coming from. Suppose that, again, I know it's not going to happen because he's a little old, even though I guess at this point, like, all of our presidents, like, are...
0: Yeah.
1: This is just what we do now, is we just continue to, you know, run out like 75, 80-year-olds. If Bernie Sanders wins the presidency in 2028, do you think that, you know, Kevin Warsh would just be okay if Bernie was like, Kevin, you got to go? No, like Kevin would say, no, I wouldn't leave then the same way that Jay wouldn't leave now, because sure. I was appointed to do a job and I'm going to continue to do my job until my term runs out. He would say the exact same thing. So I think this is the overall idea that I continue to try to focus on, which is, look, forget about the specifics of this. Imagine the person that you think is least qualified becomes president 2, 6, 10 years from now, like whatever election it is in the future. Do you want that person to be able to just say, hey, I'm going to decide how the Fed operates? And again, think of the person least qualified. You all have this idea in your head of who that person may be. Would you want that person to be able to say, yep, I'm getting rid of the Board of Governors and replacing them with my people?
0: It is an interesting question, Chuck. I think everyone knows the answer is no to that. But
1: no.
0: Given how few American people know or care about what the Federal Reserve does on a day-to-day basis, like, there was probably a lot of confusion from the general public on why the president didn't have the authority to just remove that person,
1: given
0: they have the authority to remove all sorts of other people.
1: But this is what, like, my general approach to governance is, imagine the worst person possible in any role, and now think about the controls that you'd like to place on their power.
0: Yeah.
1: That, I think, is a good place to start.
0: Hmm.
1: At any level, whether you're talking local, whether you're talking statewide, whether you're talking national, imagine the person least qualified in that role. How much control do you really want them to have? You know, what do you want them to be able to do on their own versus, hey, you need, you know, multiple stakeholders and people to be able to operate this way? That's how I think about just about anything when it comes to this stuff. Let's take a quick break. When we come back, we'll talk about what we're seeing in white-collar workers struggling to make advances, or just an alarmist piece that has no basis in reality. We'll discuss when we return.
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0: what do you, couldn't pick that up.
1: What do you
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1: Mean, how come NASA didn't see? 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
2: My favorite.
1: And you want to pick up every 3-foot piece of rock out in space?
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1: Let's take a quick break. 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
1: Yeah, so if you've ever inherited an account that is retirement in nature, you've dealt with these complicated rules. 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
4: Chuck, Mike, and Tucker here. And as we kick things off this week, I gotta tell you, like, I don't know what to make of some of these markets sometimes these days.
1: Hit me, Chuck.
4: So here's the deal. Earlier this morning, Iranian state media reported that Iran was pulling out of exchanging any messages with the U.S. because of continued violations of the ceasefire in Lebanon. On top of that, the Iranian, the IRGC, came out and said that they are trying to take control of negotiations and that they may engage some other forces throughout the region to further shut things down. Whether any of this actually comes to fruition or not, I have no idea. We've heard things like this sporadically over the last few months, and again, sometimes it's true, sometimes it's not. I don't know. What I do know is that there are three major markets that are moving today. Number one, as you would anticipate, oil's up on this news. Mm. West Texas Intermediate up about 8.25%, $7.18 a barrel to $94.54. This does mean that if we hold in that range, some of the gains that we've seen for gas prices coming down over the last week, likely to reverse. Again, whether we hold in this range or not, I have no idea. We could, you know, in theory, get a deal announced later today, and it's like, oh, like, okay, I guess that was it. So you got crude oil up 8%. On top of that, the 10-year Treasury moving in sympathy, saying, okay, if we're going to potentially have higher inflation, I got to go higher. So the 10-year Treasury is up 5.9 basis points to 4.512%. You got gold, as you would expect, there selling off about 2.5%, $107 to $44.85. So, again, all these major markets are moving exactly as you would expect. You then turn over to the S&P 500.

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5: Time for trivia here on the Financial Exchange. And on this day in 1868, former President James Buchanan passed away at the age of 77. Buchanan is often viewed as one of the worst U.S. presidents in history, but is remembered for a personal decision that makes him

0: But if you do that, you are not allowed to complain about your property taxes. Or you can complain about your property taxes, but then you have to allow more construction in your town. You cannot do both.
1: I assure you, you can.
0: You can, but if you do...
1: then you're a hypocrite.
0: Not just that. You're not nice. This is the deal. If you want lower property taxes, allow more construction to happen.
1: Yeah.
0: Otherwise, you have these shrinking, you know, shrinking tax bases that, hey, guess what? Teachers need, you know, a raise. Firefighters need a raise. We've got to replace the road on Main Street. We've got to put, you know, new lights up because, you know, like, everyone's running into the woods on this street and, like, we need a barrier there. This stuff costs money. And unfortunately, due to a little thing known as inflation, the amount of money that it costs goes up each year. Which means if you don't allow for construction, your property taxes will go up too.
1: Mm-hmm. Now, look, I fully recognize that that construction then allows more kids into the town and requires maybe more fire stations and more teachers and a school that needs to be redone. But we've seen over and over again that that all gets outweighed by the new construction that comes in that then brings in more property taxes. Even, so, again, these are the arguments that I hear locally from people is our schools can't fit more students.
0: It's fine. They don't need to. Here's the other thing you can do. You know what I hear from a bunch of people over the age of 55? Hey, there's nowhere for me to move that's all houses on one level that, you know. Great. How about over 55 communities? You need any teachers for those?
1: Not that I'm aware of.
0: No, you don't. You do need to spend the money on the sewer, and you still need, you know, fire departments and police. Like, I get that. But there aren't that many 65-year-olds enrolling new kids into school. There are a few occasionally, but not many. Quick break. When we come back, we got Wall Street Watch.
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5: Markets are mixed and mostly quiet to begin the new month, with oil prices jumping higher on a report that Iran will halt talks with the U.S. and completely block the Strait of Hormuz. The tech sector also garnering attention on the heels of news from NVIDIA. Right now, the Dow is down about 0.2%. NASDAQ up 0.1%. S&P 500 is up 0.1%. The NASDAQ is up 0.3%. Russell 2000 is down about 0.9%. 10-year treasury yield up 4 basis points at 4.49%, and oil jumping over 7.5% higher, trading right around $94 a barrel. NVIDIA unveiled details to its new RTX Spark superchip designed for running AI agents. NVIDIA also revealed its first personal laptop computers and will work with 6 manufacturers, including Dell, HP, Lenovo, Asus, MSI, and Microsoft. NVIDIA stock is up by 4%, while competitors like Qualcomm, Intel, and AMD are seeing losses in reaction to the news. Meanwhile, Berkshire Hathaway agreed to acquire Taylor Morrison Home for $6.8 billion, sending shares in Taylor up by 22%. The New York Times reported that Barry Diller's People Inc. is readying an offer to buy MGM Resorts that values it at more than $18 billion, MGM up by 15%. And Bloomberg reporting that Yum Brands is in talks to sell its Pizza Hut chain to Long Range Capital. I'm Tucker Silva, and that is Wall Street Watch. And in the previous segment, we asked you the trivia question. James Buchanan is the only U.S. president to never do what? That would be get married. And Russell from Warwick, Rhode Island, is our winner today, taking home a Financial Exchange Show t-shirt. Congrats to Russell. And we play trivia every day here on the Financial Exchange. 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
6: Piece from Barron's. More than 40% of Americans retire earlier than expected or intended. Only 21% of those who retired early, though, said they did so because they had saved enough money. Others cited health issues or job loss as reasons.
7: Yeah, 20% is not a good number there.
6: No.

When is the right time? I mean, always we say the right time to start thinking about this sort of thing is yesterday. But in my mind, if you're over the age of 50 and you haven't begun to map out what you're

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0: Matthews.
1: Yes, Michael, because natural, I've said this before. If you guys think that natural is good, then cocaine must not be bad.
2: Hell yeah.
1: Okay? Like, just because it comes from a plant or nature does not inherently make it good. You eat the wrong mushroom, you die.
0: Yeah.
1: You cut the blowfish wrong, dead. You gotta pay attention to this stuff.
0: Learn that one from The Simpsons.
1: We're going to take a quick break and eat some food, and when we come back tomorrow, we'll tell you how we're feeling. Hi, this is Chuck and Mike from the Armstrong Advisory Group. We've got a guide available this month on required minimum distributions. And, Mike, I want to talk about common mistakes that we see.
0: Sure.
1: Let's start first. People not understanding the difference between inherited and non-inherited IRAs.
0: Yeah, so if you've ever inherited an account that is retirement in nature, you've dealt with these complicated rules. And to make it more complicated, the rules have changed over the last several years. But suffice to say, unless you meet some very specific scenarios, in most cases, if you inherited an account from a non-spouse, then you're going to have 10 years to empty that account, pay any of the taxes that are due on it, and move along. But in addition, there are annual required minimum distributions, and it is very complicated.
1: What about a situation where someone tries to delay taking their RMD? 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
0: Well, one, if you delay your first year RMD, then you're going to have to take two in the same year, and that can really add to the tax burden. 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
5: Hi, everyone. I'm Mark Rosenthal. Here's what's happening on this Monday afternoon. Sun and few of the clouds. It'll be cool. Temperatures in the 50s and the 60s. Clear and cool overnight. A little taste of fall in the air. Temperatures in the 40s. And for tomorrow, lots of sunshine. A few fair weather clouds. Temperatures 66 to 73. And on Wednesday, sunny and warmer weather. 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
1: Hi, this is Chuck and Mike from the Armstrong Advisory Group, and our guide this month is on understanding required minimum distributions. Mike, every year there's a new group of people that gets faced with the fact that they have to take money out of retirement accounts at a certain age. What are the rules of the road?
2: Yeah, so for your own retirement accounts, and this is pretty universal now, the age used to be age 70 and a half. A lot of people have that number stuck in their mind. These days, if you were born in 1960 or later, the age you need to be focused on is the year in which you turn 75 years old. That is when your required minimum distribution from your traditional retirement plan or account is going to begin.
1: How much does someone have to take from that retirement account each year?
2: So it's based on your life expectancy at the time. Rounding, it's close to 4% in that first year. But by the time you're in your 90s, it's then approaching 10%. So it's the sliding scale. But again, this is all based on your own retirement account. And there are all sorts of complexities and ins and outs with this. So I don't want to oversimplify things. If you've got a 401k, that's different than having an IRA. If you inherited your retirement account from a loved one that wasn't your spouse, there's a whole series of other rules that will apply to you. And so it's complicated and you need to focus on it.
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3: Hope y'all had a great weekend. It's Chuck, Mike, and Tucker with you. Mike forgot to bring his stack into the studio, which means I can talk about whatever I want for the rest of this segment.
2: Just ask me trivia questions about the stack.
4: What was your favorite article?
3: Mike, what was the third word of the fourth piece that Tucker put up? Ben, why you gotta go and ruin a good thing like that?
2: I know.
3: Ben just...
2: I slipped him a 50.
5: Ben just did
2: show.
5: His job and brought in Mike Stack. How dare he?
3: Yeah, why would you do that on a Monday? Ruin all the fun. In any case, Chuck, Mike, and Tucker here. And here is the deal. There is no deal yet between the United States and Iran. And look, I don't know if we're going to get to one later today. I don't know if we're going to get to one tomorrow, next week, next month, blah, blah, blah. All I can say is what I have been saying the entire time, which is this. Every day the Strait of Hormuz remains closed, the pressure on the global economy worsens at some point in the future. That point in the future is becoming closer and closer every day that we go. And the Iranians, whether you love them, hate them, or are indifferent about them, they're not stupid. Okay?
2: Yeah.
3: The Iranian government...
2: I'm just trying to figure out the block of people who say, I love the Iranians.
3: There's probably a listener somewhere who's like, you know, I'm just trying to be...
2: I know, I got
3: open.
2: It.
3: Like, all I'm saying is, it's kind of, it gets back to the old bit. It's like, no matter what you say, you don't have to hand it to ISIS.
2: Yeah.
3: You know, like, right. It's yeah. like, there's certain things that you just, you know, okay, you don't do that. So, here's the deal. The Iranian government, they're not dumb. They may be fanatics, they may be authoritarian, they may be not hospitable to, you know, the way of life that we know. But they're not stupid.
2: Mm.
3: We know this also. And the Iranian government knows where everyone else's bread is buttered. And so the incentive for them, in order to get the best possible deal that they can... And I've said this since day one, is to draw this thing out as long as possible. And if there's one thing that Iranian negotiators have proven to be very, very good at over the years, it's drawing things out as long as possible.
2: Yeah, I mean, look, we were talking last week how, I'm not sure everybody completely agreed with me, but in my view, there simply has not been enough economic pain on the U.S. or Iran to this point to force a deal at hand here, right? It's fairly recent that we started blocking any sort of exports out of Iran. Yes, there's been all sorts of strikes. Their economy's a mess, but their economy's kind of been a mess for the better part of the last decade. And in the United States, no. Does anybody like $4.50 a gallon gas? Absolutely not, but we're not dealing with shortages. We're
3: and quite
2: not
3: honestly, I'm tired of people, every time I pull up to fill up gas, I'm tired of the guy at the next pump saying, man, this is tough, huh? Yeah, I get it. Like, it's tough. You don't have to verbalize it to me. Every time
4: Jeez,
3: I fill up.
4: Oh, look at these prices.
3: The guy yesterday.
2: I do it too, but I'm leaning on my EV when I say it.
3: The guy. Are you just pulling the pump?
2: And I'm just leaning on my EV.
5: No, you're just buying gum.
2: With fanning myself with a $20 bill and winking at the person while I say it.
3: Mike's just holding the pump while just like not. Nothing's
2: my electricity prices are through the roof.
3: He's just like, oh, this must be rough, huh? But no, like, honestly, the guy yesterday's like, man, we're going to have to take out a loan to fill up this tank. I'm like, yeah. I know, I get it, like...
2: The joke stopped being funny 6 weeks ago.
3: It was funny the first, like, $70 fill-up. It's not funny the 10th. So, here's the deal. The U.S. economy, for all of the complaining that we're doing about gas prices, is not showing any meaningful weakness at this point. Case in point, this morning, it's a big data week this week. We got ISM manufacturing. Came in at 54. That's 1 point higher than the 53 it came in last week.
2: Mm.
3: We're also going to be getting JOLTS tomorrow. We are getting ADP data on Wednesday, ISM services on Wednesday, claims Thursday, jobs report Friday.
2: Busy week.
3: There's nothing out there that is broadly indicating the U.S. economy is slowing down. In fact, in nominal terms, not accounting for inflation, there is evidence that the U.S. economy is actually speeding up.
2: Mm.
3: And so this is the thing that I tell people. You have to hold two different views in your head at the same time that kind of contradict themselves. Hey, these high oil prices are brutal for households, and it feels bad, and I hate it, I hate it, I hate it. But it's not impacting the U.S. economy negatively yet. It may at some point.
2: Sure.
3: It might be that you need a certain duration of prices in this range. It might be that you need gas prices to get closer to $5 than $4. I don't know, but my point is, as of right now, the two views that you need to hold in your head about the economy today on June 1st, 2026, the U.S. economy is nowhere near recession, and gas prices are really uncomfortable for a lot of households.
2: Yeah, I think I would say it slightly differently. I do believe the U.S. economy would be doing better were oil prices not as high as they are right now. But I don't think you can point to anything to say that these high gas prices, high oil prices, and the energy shock has

0: One, we were talking last week how, you know, frankly, it was a bit quiet in the news cycle regarding the negotiation, which we took as good news. That silence or quietness has abated. We are now getting very loud points being made by both the Trump administration and Iranian state media. So, you know, take that for what you will. The other energy news, if you will, Russia has now banned aviation fuel exports from June 1st through November 30th of this year. Not that they are the all-important exporter of jet fuel, but they are a key player, and I won't be surprised if we see more of these types of announcements from other countries that do have stuff to export.
1: Which, by the way, the U.S. is going to run out of stuff to export somewhere from commercial stocks, probably in the next 6 to 8 weeks, and from the strategic reserve, probably in the next 12 to 16 weeks. Mm. So, again, the timelines we're talking about are in weeks now. We're not talking about, you know, months or quarters or years. We are into weeks.
0: So, quick price update. Oil prices, West Texas crude jumping about $7 a barrel, 7.5% back up to the 94 region as we speak. And again, we've been here plenty of times over the course of the last few weeks, but a pretty big reversal from where we were last week.
1: Let's take a quick break. When we return, talk to you about the latest from NVIDIA right after this.
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0: NVIDIA over the weekend announcing that they are going to be working with a number of PC manufacturers to use their new RTX Spark AI chips in order to... But the goal is to be able to run AI agents locally on PCs as opposed to needing any kind of centralized data center to be able to run them.
1: And by the way, stock's moving up about 4.8% today. So let's talk about why this could matter in the future. Because I don't think there's much about it that matters right at this exact moment. But I do think that if you want to move forward with things like robotics and autonomous vehicles being driven by artificial intelligence systems, then the localized AI chip makes a lot of sense for, I don't know, that next generation of technology. I was having a tough time figuring out, for instance, why I, finance guy in Boston, might ever need a laptop that runs AI locally, and I couldn't come up with a good reason.
0: So,
1: other than security, I suppose.
0: Couple different reasons why. The one that you mentioned, security, is a big one. Not needing to have your data stored centrally is potentially a big win. Other things, just in terms of considerations, when you talk about the ability to, you know, truly own whatever AI agents you are building, ownership matters too. Like, you're basically, if you're running them through any of these other platforms, you're basically renting them.
1: Yep.
0: You know, more or less.
1: Yep.
0: It's no different from any other software as a service platform where you're paying, you know, a recurring monthly fee, but this is something where you can, you know, truly own it because it's there on your computer.
1: What do you give up by doing so? Because in my mind, what you give up are the advancements in the models and the chips that are happening at those centralized places. Because if I'm an AI user and NVIDIA rolls out a new chip that's going to make things faster and better, then I can just switch which data center I'm utilizing.
0: If one believes that models are becoming commoditized, which I do, and that the outputs are all converging, even though the inputs, you know, happen in different ways, it's kind of like, look, if you're trying to, I'm trying to think of the best comparison. If you're trying to write a newspaper article right now, there are a bunch of different, like, writing processes that people use to get there. Ultimately, it still produces an article. But I think that when you look at this, if you're thinking that these models are going to be commoditized, which I do, I think we are absolutely heading towards model commoditization, because that's when they start releasing models every 2 weeks,
1: yeah,
0: and you start seeing, like, small differentiations between them instead of big ones, it's telling you that the models are becoming commoditized, and eventually the cost is going to plummet. We went through the mechanics of that last week. If that is the case, then you don't need

0: results.
1: I think that's fair.
0: That to me is the big use case with all this. By the way, NVIDIA stock already today moving up $10, about 5% on. I didn't see any other news regarding NVIDIA this morning, so we have that.
1: The other piece on this that is interesting to think through is all these companies are building these massive data centers. What does this do to the economics of those?
0: Yeah, is it necessary?
1: I don't know the answer, right. But it's just something that you need to ask at least.
0: See, that's where I land is I continue to think that most users are going to prefer that method.
1: Why?
0: I don't know other than the same reason that most users today don't have a server sitting in their coat closet for their business.
1: Well, let's talk about who actually buys PCs first.
0: Yeah.
1: It's businesses.
0: Right.
1: Like
0: it's businesses and gamers.
1: The days of households having PCs.
0: Yeah. It's dwindling and dying.
1: I mean, Mike, you've got school-age kids.
0: Yeah.
1: Do they need to use like a sit-down computer? No,
0: they've got a school-issued iPad and that's it.
1: Right, maybe a Chromebook or something like that. You know, like that's kind of the norm at this point. And so when we talk about PCs, we are talking about businesses.
0: Mm-hmm.
1: So like first, like that's the thing that we need to realize. But what you know, again, yes, most businesses are using cloud-based hosting for all of their services now. But when you talk about a lot of the when you talk about, some of the mission-critical stuff that they need to, run and operate, they still like to keep a lot of that in-house because it minimizes risk.
0: Yeah, I mean, this has been the big shift for the last... the big shift for the last couple decades has been, hey, you can actually do this more securely by hosting it in the cloud. It'll be faster and cheaper and more up-to-date. This would be a reversal of that trend. For a completely different... software, a completely different product. I do comprehend that, but the selling point has been, hey, this can be more efficient when done by the pros at a centralized place, and this story is about bringing it back to the... Which, again, maybe that's what needs to happen with AI because it is a different product, but I just find it to be interesting. For most businesses, I'm not sure they would buy it.
1: Let's take a quick break here, and when we return... Do we want to talk any more about like AI chip stocks? I got nothing more to add there. Let's talk a little bit about Jay Powell. No longer the Fed chair, but still making speeches. We'll discuss.

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6: Well, markets are opening the new month in mixed territory, with oil prices jumping higher on a report that Iran will halt talks with the U.S. and completely block the Strait of Hormuz. The tech sector also garnering attention this morning on the heels of news from NVIDIA. Right now, the Dow is down about a third of a percent, S&P 500 dipping only 4 points, NASDAQ up merely 7 points, Russell 2000 selling off just over 1%. 10-year Treasury yield is up 5 basis points at 4.51%, and oil jumping 7.5%, trading right around $94 a barrel. AI and chip giant NVIDIA unveiled details to its new RTX Spark superchip designed for running AI agents. NVIDIA also revealed its first personal laptop computers and will work with 6 manufacturers, including Dell, HP, Lenovo, Asus, MSI, and Microsoft. NVIDIA stock is up over 4%, while competitors Qualcomm, Intel, and AMD are seeing losses in reaction to that news. Meanwhile, Berkshire Hathaway agreed to acquire Taylor Morrison Home for $6.8 billion, where Berkshire CEO Greg Abel called Taylor Morrison a best-in-class home builder, Taylor Stock, rallying 22%. Elsewhere, the New York Times reported that Barry Diller's People Inc. is preparing an offer to buy MGM Resorts that values it at more than $18 billion. MGM shares rising 13%, and Bloomberg reporting that Yum Brands is in talks to sell its Pizza Hut chain to Long Range Capital. I'm Tucker Silva, and that is Wall Street Watch.
7: So, last time you had a Pizza Hut, Mike?
8: It's been a bit.

0: fine. Like, you just got to know what you're getting. Speaking of which, Jay Powell, no longer the Fed chair at this point. Kevin Warsh has taken over as of about 10 days ago now.
1: Yep.
0: First 10 days on the job. And Jay Powell is still on the Board of Governors. He indicated that he would stay on until he had pretty much like satisfactory, sufficient proof that there was going to be no further action against, other Fed governors or anything. And Powell was speaking at a ceremony in Boston over the weekend. He was receiving the JFK Courage Award or whatever. What's it called exactly?
1: Something like that.
0: I don't even know the exact name of it. But basically, Powell continued to, say, look, the reason why I'm staying is not because I want to, but because I don't want a precedent set that any president can force out a Fed member who they simply don't like their monetary policy views on.
1: Quote, if any administration finds a way to remove Fed officials over policy differences, then future administrations will do so as well. The Fed's credibility, built over decades, was a priceless asset, and he and his colleagues feel they have a duty to safeguard that priceless asset. So that's his take. That's, again, he didn't go out of his way to give this speech. He was receiving an award for doing precisely this. And so, taking it all in context, it is going to be a very interesting dynamic inside the closed doors of those Federal Reserve meetings with Jay Powell and a group of voting members, I think, probably constantly questioning the motives of the new chairperson, Kevin Warsh, and the influence that he may be getting from the Trump administration. We tend to dramatize this stuff a little bit more than it should be, and I don't think it's going to be, anything from a Netflix movie, but there's clearly a questioning of motives going on.
0: The thing that I think you have to remember on all this, these guys know each other. Jay Powell's not going to walk, or Kevin Warsh isn't going to walk into the Fed meeting on June 17th and be like, Jay, I'm Kevin, nice to meet you.
1: Right.
0: Like, these guys, when you're playing in these circles, they all know each other. Kevin Warsh was on the Federal Reserve Board of Governors from 2006 to 2011.
1: Mm-hmm.
0: Powell, before he became chair, was on the Board of Governors beginning in 2012. They didn't overlap, but they had friends that overlap. They all know each other.
1: Yeah.
0: So I don't think this is not going to be something where Kevin walks in and is like, all right, everyone, listen up. It's not like, it's not like a new manager coming into a baseball team or something like that. These guys all know each other. And
1: it's also an institution that pretty much only operates by consensus.
0: Correct. So
1: now that's not unanimous among central banks. That's
0: no.
1: The way the U.S. one works. Plenty of others disagree more fervently and more publicly than the U.S. central bank. But that's been the tradition, and I just hesitate to believe it's going to be shaken up that dramatically in spite of what Kevin Warsh has said when trying to get the job.
0: And by the way, I don't know if it's been asked during any of the confirmation hearings or anything, but I haven't read it, at least. Maybe it has and no one published it. But if you were to ask Kevin Warsh, hey, if the same thing were happening, let's play out the string, go out like 2 years or whatever.
1: Sure.
0: And I make this example just to illustrate like where this would be coming from. Suppose that, again, I know it's not going to happen because he's a little old, even though I guess at this point, like all of our presidents like are,
1: yeah,
0: this is just what we do now, is we just continue to, run out like 75, 80-year-olds. If Bernie Sanders wins the presidency in 2028... do you think that, Kevin Warsh would just be okay if Bernie was like, Kevin, you got to go? No, like Kevin would say, no, I wouldn't leave then the same way that Jay wouldn't leave now, because I was appointed to do a job and I'm going to continue to do my job until my term runs out. He would say the exact same thing. So I think this is the overall idea that I continue to try to focus on, which is, look, forget about the specifics of this. Imagine the person that you think is least qualified becomes president 2, 6, 10 years from now, like whatever election it is in the future. Do you want

0: that person to be able to just say, hey, I'm going to decide how the Fed operates. And again, think of the person least qualified. You all have this idea in your head of who that person may be. Would you want that person to be able to say, yep, I'm getting rid of the Board of Governors and replacing them with my people?
1: It is an interesting question, Chuck. I think everyone knows the answer is no to that. But
0: no.
1: Given how few American people know or care about what the Federal Reserve does on a day-to-day basis, like, there's probably a lot of confusion from the general public on why the president didn't have the authority to just remove that person, they have the authority to remove all sorts of other people.
0: But this is what, like, my general approach to governance is, imagine the worst person possible in any role, and now think about the controls that you'd like to place on their power.
1: Yeah.
0: That, I think, is a good place to start.
1: Hmm.
0: At any level, whether you're talking local, whether you're talking statewide, whether you're talking national, imagine the person least qualified in that role. How much control do you really want them to have? You know, what do you want them to be able to do on their own versus, hey, you need, you know, multiple stakeholders and people to be able to operate this way? That's how I think about just about anything when it comes to this stuff. Let's take a quick break. When we come back, we'll talk about what we're seeing in white-collar workers struggling to make advances, or just an alarmist piece that has no basis in reality. We'll discuss when we return.
2: 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We'll get you caught up on anything and everything you might have missed right here on the Financial Exchange.
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10: in that moment. 4 minutes equals brain damage. 6 minutes equals too late in an emergency. The first responder is you. We need you. Will you be ready? Learn

0: were slightly higher than expectations, but I would say within a rounding error of overall expectations for what we would see from the headline numbers. So let's start right there. We brought in Mark Vandetti from the Armstrong Advisory Group this morning to join us on the program and talk a little bit about what we saw there. Mark, thanks for joining us. Appreciate it.
1: Great to be here. Thanks, Mike.
0: So let's start right off. Expectations for this consumer price index report were that they would continue to decline from the numbers that we saw in the December report, which showed, 6.5% year-over-year inflation. Mm-hmm. And key cooling off occurring in goods inflation specifically. We're starting to see some stuff in services, but by and large, what we were seeing was goods inflation beginning to cool off. The headline reports that we saw this morning for January were slightly higher than expectations, but I would say within a rounding error of overall expectations for what we would see from the headline numbers. So let's start right there. Headline inflation up 0.5% month over month. I believe expectations were for a 0.4% increase. Year over year, 6.4% year over year. So a decline.

0: typically from your early 20s to your mid-40s.
1: Mm-hmm.
0: You know, after that, ageism becomes a very real thing in many companies as far as, you know, the ability to be promoted and see salary gains at that point. Like, most of those gains accrue in the first half of your career.
1: Which is too bad, because in your mid to late 40s, you oftentimes have more financial independence to be able to make some of those gutsier decisions.
0: Sure.
1: By your 30s to 40s, you're kind of in that key, oh my God, I've got multiple babies at home and can't possibly lose the security of my job stage for a lot of folks. In your 20s, though, you can be, you know, hopping and looking for that big gain. They then have a bunch of one, can we both agree that this study does not give us enough context of whether or not this is a big deal?
0: It doesn't, because what we don't have here is, hey, 10 years ago this percentage was only 15% and so it's gotten a lot worse, or 10 years ago it was 35%, right, so it's actually gotten better. It does tell us that, hey, there are a bunch of workers that aren't seeing the gains they want to in terms of salary and title. But I have nothing to compare it to, and so I don't know if this is good, bad, or ugly.
1: Yeah, they have some tips that I find interesting, one of which coincided with one that was a truism at my last company, which is, if you wanted to get ahead at this giant financial services company, your best route was to leave and then come back later in your career.
0: Yep.
1: Basically allows you to jump multiple levels, and that tends to be... not in all industries, right? If you're in your union, if you're in some specific roles, then it might not make sense. But in a lot of big companies, the best way to, you know, look good on a resume is to be at that company, get some experience, go elsewhere, get some different experience, and then come back. You know, the old boomerang as a way of skyrocketing your career. They talk about specialized training, especially these days in artificial intelligence, if you can differentiate that way. But I'll tell you, again, this study... As we see with a lot of these types of surveys, I don't think indicates much of anything. Again, I think if you want to take the reverse side of it, if you had printed a story that said 3/4 of workers are making advances in their career and not stalling out, this is a completely different story, and that's the reverse or the inverse of this equation here. So,
0: did either of you happen to hear the meteorite that entered the atmosphere just off the Massachusetts coast over the weekend?
1: I did. I thought it was my kids jumping off the top bunk of their bunk bed, so I screamed at them and then realized that they were, in fact, all in the room next to me and not in their bedrooms.
2: No, I didn't. I was too busy hearing the May 30th nor'easter we had.
0: It was, I got to say.
2: Whipping winds, which I had to clean up all day yesterday. It was great. It's awesome.
1: Saturday, there's like 49 other states that you could live
2: lost
1: in.
2: Lost power. Yeah.
0: I got to say, it's kind of wild. I woke up on Saturday morning.
2: Lovely morning.
0: I'm like,
2: by the way,
0: I'm like, it's 39 degrees. What the heck is going on here? Like, what is this? It's almost June. It's 39 degrees. But this meteorite, so the deal is, the thing was, you know, coming in at 75,000 miles an hour. There's another one on the southeast coast earlier this week as well, which I got to tell you, I think we're approaching one of the great convergence events of our lifetime.
1: Mm.
0: You've got these little meteorites. Again, this one they estimate was maybe like 3 feet in diameter.
1: Yeah, that's what they want you to think, Chuck.
0: The other one, I haven't seen the estimate of how big it is, but it's these little ones. And I remember from the movie Armageddon that the first thing that happens in it is the space shuttle blows up because it gets hit by one of these in space.
1: Right.
0: We also had a rocket blow up on a launch pad last week. Mm.
2: Interesting.
0: And this is also happening at a time where there is a global oil crisis.
1: So we have conspiracy theory Chuck comes out.
0: We have to find Bruce Willis and get him into space to drill for oil.
1: Chuck, the poor guy's got Alzheimer's.
2: No, it's not that.
1: It's not?
2: Else. No, it's something else. We don't need to go down that road.
0: Okay,
2: yeah. Sad.
0: It is very sad, but I think he would appreciate us talking about him because, I'm just saying, there's something happening now, and I think we got to drill for oil in space.
1: Okay.
0: I got nothing else.
1: Sounds good.
0: But there's something out there. Now, look, here's the thing. This stuff does happen more frequently than people realize.
1: It was pretty cool. I mean, I'm glad it wasn't a catastrophe, but it's pretty cool.
0: On one hand, it's pretty cool.

0: Cool. The other thing I will say, I heard a couple people that are like, hey, why didn't NASA see this? Guys, it's a 3-foot piece of rock moving at 75,000 miles an hour.
1: Well, couldn't pick that
0: what
1: up.
0: Do you mean, how come NASA didn't see? Guys, we can't even see in the Strait of Hormuz half the time.
1: My favorite.
0: And you want to pick up every 3-foot piece of rock out in space?
1: My favorite was my local police department imploring people to stop calling them and asking what it was. We don't know.
0: Right? Why would you call them? We need another department. We need a what was that department?
1: Yeah.
0: Let's take a quick break. When we return, we got more coming up.
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9: Hi, everyone. Mark Rosenthal with you on this Monday night. The feel of fall is in tonight. Going out, you'll need a jacket. With clear skies, it'll be cool. Temperatures falling back into the 40s. Tomorrow, beautiful looking Tuesday with lots of sunshine and blue sky. Just a few fair weather clouds around. It'll be 66 to 73. Wednesday, sunny and warmer weather. It'll be in the 70s, but cooler at the coast. And there are no major storms in sight. 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I'm Mark Rosenthal.
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11: Senators Edward Markey and Elizabeth Warren, and Representative Jake Auchincloss.

were slightly higher than expectations, but I would say within a rounding error of overall expectations for what we would see from the headline numbers. So let's start right there. Headline inflation up 0.5% month over month. I believe expectations were for a 0.4

0: Available this month on required minimum distributions. And Mike, I want to talk about common mistakes that we see.
1: Sure.
0: Let's start first, people not understanding the difference between inherited and non-inherited IRAs.
1: Yeah, so if you've ever inherited an account that is retirement in nature, you've dealt with these complicated rules. And to make it more complicated, the rules have changed over the last several years. But suffice to say, unless you meet some very specific scenarios, in most cases, if you inherited an account from a non-spouse, then you're going to have 10 years to empty that account, pay any of the taxes that are due on it, and move along. But in addition, there are annual required minimum distributions, and it is very complicated.
0: What about a situation where someone tries to delay taking their RMD? 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
0: Chuck, Mike, and Tucker here. And as we kick things off this week, I gotta tell you, like, I don't know what to make of some of these markets sometimes these days.
1: Hit me, Chuck.
0: So here's the deal. Earlier this morning, Iranian state media reported that Iran was pulling out of exchanging any messages with the U.S. because of continued violations of the ceasefire in Lebanon. On top of that, the Iranian, the IRGC, came out and said that they are trying to take control of negotiations and that they may engage some other forces throughout the region to further shut things down. Whether any of this actually comes to fruition or not, I have no idea. We've heard things like this sporadically over the last few months, and again, sometimes it's true, sometimes it's not. I don't know. What I do know is that there are three major markets that are moving today. Number one, as you would anticipate, oil's up on this news.
1: Mm.
0: West Texas Intermediate up about 8.25%, $7.18 a barrel to $94.54. This does mean that if we hold in that range, some of the gains that we've seen for gas prices coming down over the last week, likely to reverse. Again, whether we hold in this range or not, I have no idea. We could, you know, in theory, get a deal announced later today, and it's like, oh, like, okay, I guess that was it. So you got crude oil up 8%. On top of that, the 10-year Treasury moving in sympathy, saying, okay, if we're going to potentially have higher inflation, I got to go higher. So the 10-year Treasury is up 5.9 basis points to 4.512%. You got

0: Gold, as you would expect, they're selling off about 2.5%, $107 to $44.85. So, again, all these major markets are moving exactly as you would expect. You then turn over to the S&P 500, which, again, you would say, hey, like oil moving up, bonds moving up, gold moving down, okay, S&P's got to be getting, you know, whacked. Or, hey, you know, semiconductors are just, you know, off to the races again, and so the S&P's up. The S&P's completely flat on the day. Just not moving. And even if you take a look within the different sectors.
1: I was going to ask about that little fun chart that you have next, yeah.
0: Energy's up. Technology's up. Everything else is down. So that's, which, by the way, is the story of 2026. Energy stocks, you've killed it this year. Tech stocks, killed it this year. Everything else, not great. Here's what we've seen. Energy, up 29% year-to-date. Tech, up 34% year-to-date. The S&P as a whole, up about 10. Communication services, down 2. Financials, down 6. Real estate, up 8. Consumer staples, up 5. Industrials, up 10. Healthcare, down 4. Materials, up 11. Utilities, up 2. Consumer discretionary, down 0.8. It's been energy and tech that have carried this market this year. And that's what's happening today. So you get to, if you've built the barbell on your portfolio such that you're light everywhere but heavy, you know,
1: energy and tech,
0: great. Like your portfolio is rocking and rolling this year. If you're like everyone else, then you probably have one of the two. And you know, there aren't many people that rightly go overweight energy and tech. Like those are not usually great combos together. No. So this is what we've got going on in markets today, and obviously we'll keep you up to date on what goes on in the Middle East. What I can tell you is since our last show, it's been another 3 days with no meaningful shift in the Strait of Hormuz, which means we continue to scream towards some real energy problems in the world, starting probably in 3 to 4 weeks and really building to a crescendo in the late part of the summer.
1: We did discuss this last week, Chuck, but I'll bring it up again that you hear us talk about this, and it all sounds logical, the shortages. The one thing that we can't explain, and we've admitted as such, can't really make heads and tails of why oil prices are where they are right now. Meaning seemingly artificially low based on the risks that we are seeing play out here. And so there are some logical explanations. Traders have been burnt on bidding up oil prices several times in the past. There's clearly a lot of speculation about the president wanting to negotiate if oil prices get too high. All of those things can factor in, but when you talk about the realities of a commodity, right? These are, when people are bidding on oil, they are bidding on, will I be able to get this physical product in the door? It's not, what do I think NVIDIA could be worth based on new innovations? It's, there's this barrel of something that I physically need. And that just, logically isn't making a ton of sense to us based on the risks. But, hard to really say what's going to shift that.
0: Look, if I would love for a world where we get to Labor Day and everyone listening can just laugh at me and be like, ah, Chuck, you maroon. How could you possibly think that?
1: Yeah.
0: Like I would love it because I'd rather be wrong on this. I'd rather not see gas go to $5, $6, $7 a gallon. But I look at the math and I'm like, it doesn't look great, you know? Now, the thing that you could see, again, in the short term to mitigate that, if you ever see any kind of either partial or complete export ban, either of product or crude, yeah, in the short term, that could help to keep prices lower. But it's a short-term fix for, you know, a whole bunch of reasons that after a few weeks, it ends up having the opposite effect, and then you're right back to where you started. Which is probably why they haven't put in place any kind of export ban. Do they at some point? Maybe. I don't know. But, again, we'll see where this goes here. But I would love to come in 3 months from now and just be like, hey, nothing happened with oil. This is great. I don't think that's where we're going. But if I'm wrong, like I'm fine being wrong. You're not right all the time on stuff. But we'll see where things go. Let's take a quick break here, and when.

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5: Time for trivia here on the Financial Exchange. And on this day in 1868, former President James Buchanan passed away at the age of 77. Buchanan is often viewed as one of the worst U.S. presidents in history, but is remembered for a personal decision that makes him stand out from every

0: The answer is
1: Generation
0: Z. And here is what we are seeing. Quote, the labor market for fresh graduates is beginning to look more welcoming than it has in recent years. Oh, that's interesting. Companies are better placed to hire again after headcount reductions and hiring freezes on white-collar roles helped them get past the overstaffing of the pandemic era. Mike, where did I hear that previously?
2: I don't know.
0: Was that from us?
2: Yeah, might have been.
0: I think it was.
2: The unemployment rate for 20 to 24-year-olds for the first 4 months of last year, I'm going to read them off, 8%, 8.3, 7.6, and 8.2. First 4 months of this year, 7, 7.4, 6.4, and 7.6. So all four of those substantially lower than where we were last year. I know it's only about a percentage point, but that is lower. And it appears, based on these early signals, that maybe that concern about the youth unemployment rate and the toughness of the job market for those graduating seniors was a bit overdone.
0: Well, I think two things were happening last year. Not last year, like the last couple. Companies overhired in 21 and 22. They brought on a bunch of talent at crazy high prices because you had to compete for it. And they've spent the last couple of years trying to get rid of that. Some of it's been through announced layoffs. Some of it's been through return to office mandates. I've said all along, look, you see a return to office mandate, it's not actually that Jamie Dimon wants everyone to come into Manhattan. It's that he doesn't want everyone to come into Manhattan. He wants to be like, guys, go away. I don't need you. I hired you because I thought I did, and now I don't. And you're expensive, and I'd like you to leave. But now, you've got all these kids. I got to tell you, wouldn't it be just wild if the last 2 years was just a giant operation by big companies to try to convince kids that they're never going to get a job, so they're just thankful for one and will get hired for whatever? Because you talk to any 22-year-old graduating from college. You talk to any 22-year-old graduating from college, and they're just, they are mopey. They are sad about the future. They're just like, I'm never going to have a job because a robot's going to take it.
2: I'm just envisioning Jamie Dimon and Mark Zuckerberg, like, winking at each other from across
0: the
2: room.
0: Yes. It's just that. And so you've got all these 22-year-olds that are just like, my life's basically over because robots are going to do it all.
2: Here was the narrative that never made a ton of sense to me. The narrative was artificial intelligence at this stage is pretty good at doing a bunch of things that 20 to 24-year-olds would typically do in a job. And that could be designing a slide deck. That could be, you know, manually putting numbers into a spreadsheet. And all that turns out to be true.
0: But not all of it. Some
2: of it still sucks at it. But what's also true is it's a heck of a lot cheaper to pay a 22-year-old to use that AI tool to do that than to pay the 52-year-old to do that.
0: Yes.
2: So, like, there was nothing about this whole argument that I thought made a ton of sense.
0: No.
2: And if your real goal is to say we as an organization need to push this new technology to its limits and make sure that we can test it out and be successful with it, you're probably going to want a bunch of 20-something-year-olds to do that rather than a bunch of 50-something-year-olds.
0: Mike, I got to tell you, like, I am now old enough that I'm not the person who can do this at its most efficient level.
2: Yep.
0: We've all got to reckon with this, that at some point in our careers, we become the dinosaurs. And that's fine. Like, it happens to all of us. And I know that when it comes to being able to be on the cutting edge of AI, I'm not there. I'm on what's the not cutting edge? Like what's the dull edge? I'm on the dull edge of AI. You know, I'm on like the handle of the knife. Mm-hmm. That's the part that I can do.
2: Mm-hmm.
0: I can't do the cutting edge stuff.
2: Sure.
0: And I know that. So all of us have to reckon with this, that unless you spend a ton of effort staying up to date on like the newest technology, someone eventually comes along who's younger and more native to it, and they replace you. Like, that is the nature of the beast. And by the way, if the company can also save a bunch of money on health insurance and this and that, of course that ageism exists also.
2: Yeah. So I will just repeat something that we've repeated a few times now. If you're a graduating senior from college right now and you're having a tough time finding a job, it's not to minimize your experience. It is to say it can get a hell of a lot worse than it is right now. The unemployment rate for folks that were graduating in 2020 during COVID for 2024-year-olds was 25%.
0: What about 2009?
2: The unemployment rate in April of 2009...

0: was over 14%. The unemployment rate in 2002, after the dot-com bubble blew up, was 10%.
1: This is for 20 to 24.
0: For 20 to 24-year-olds.
1: Yeah.
0: So, again, it might be tough out there. I'm not trying to tell you that your experience isn't difficult, but...

0: Removed parking space requirements for some new developments.
1: They simplified and cheapened the permit approval process. These are all things that are not like particularly complicated. They do have a lot of local resistance because, got to tell you, again, you can have one of two views, but you can't hold both. You can say, I don't want more construction in my town. But if you do that, you are not allowed to complain about your property taxes. Or you can complain about your property taxes, but then you have to allow more construction in your town. You cannot do both.
2: I assure you, you can.
1: You can, but if you do...
0: Then you're a hypocrite.
1: Not just that. You're not nice. This is the deal. If you want lower property taxes, allow more construction to happen.
0: Yeah.
1: Otherwise, you have these shrinking tax bases... That, hey, guess what? Teachers need, a raise. Firefighters need a raise. We've got to replace the road on Main Street. We've got to put, new lights up because everyone's running into the woods on this street and, we need a barrier there. This stuff costs money. And unfortunately, due to a little thing known as inflation, the amount of money that it costs goes up each year. Which means if you don't allow for construction, your property taxes will go up too.
0: Mm-hmm. Now, look, I fully recognize that construction then allows more kids into the town and requires maybe more fire stations and more teachers and a school that needs to be redone. But we've seen over and over again that all gets outweighed by the new construction that comes in that then brings in more property taxes. So, again, these are the arguments that I hear locally from people is our schools can't fit more students.
1: It's fine. They don't need to. Here's the other thing you can do. You know what I hear from a bunch of people over the age of 55? Hey, there's nowhere for me to move that's all houses on one level that, great. How about over 55 communities? You need any teachers for those?
0: Not that I'm aware of.
1: No, you don't. You do need to spend the money on the sewer, and you still need, fire departments and police. Like, I get that. But there aren't that many 65-year-olds enrolling new kids into school. There are a few occasionally, but not many. Quick break. When we come back, we got Wall Street Watch.
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5: Markets are mixed and mostly quiet to begin the new month, with oil prices jumping higher on a report that Iran will halt talks with the U.S. and completely block the Strait of Hormuz. The tech sector also garnering attention on the heels of news from NVIDIA. Right now, the Dow is down about 0.2%, NASDAQ up 0.1%, S&P 500 is up 0.1%, the NASDAQ is up 0.3%, Russell 2000 is down about 0.9%, 10-year treasury yield up 4 basis points at 4.49%, and oil jumping over 7.5% higher, trading right around $94 a barrel. NVIDIA unveiled details to its new RTX Spark superchip designed for running AI agents. NVIDIA also revealed its first personal laptop computers and will work with 6 manufacturers, including Dell, HP, Lenovo, Asus, MSI, and Microsoft. NVIDIA stock is up by 4%, while competitors like Qualcomm, Intel, and AMD are seeing losses in reaction to the news. Meanwhile, Berkshire Hathaway agreed to acquire Taylor Morrison Home for $6.8 billion, sending shares in Taylor up by 22%. The New York Times reported that Barry Diller's People Inc. is readying an offer to buy MGM Resorts that values it at more than $18 billion, MGM up by 15%. And Bloomberg reporting that Yum! Brands is in talks to sell its Pizza Hut chain to Long Range Capital. I'm Tucker Silva, and that is Wall Street Watch. And in the previous segment, we asked you the trivia question. James Buchanan is the only U.S. president to never do what? That would be get married. And Russell from Warwick, Rhode Island, is our winner today, taking home a Financial Exchange Show t-shirt. Congrats to Russell. We play trivia every day here on the Financial Exchange. 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
6: Piece from Barron's. More than 40% of Americans retire earlier than expected or intended. Only 21% of those who retired early, though,

0: prepared for it. But it goes back to something that we talk about all the time, which is it sure does give you peace of mind to know that you're not going to work a day longer than you have to. Many people choose to work a lot longer than they need to. But going into that job knowing, hey, if the worst happens and I have to retire a year before I was prepared to initially, or that job buyout comes, that layoff offer comes, and I want to take it and go on unemployment and get the severance from my employer, I know that I'm prepared to do so and can afford it, is a huge relief, and you can see it on people's faces when they get that news. 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
2: Got a piece here from the Wall Street Journal. The home insurance coin flip. Nearly half of claims result in zero payout. I'll quote here. The problem is getting worse. The five biggest home insurers as a group didn't pay out on more than 44% of claims resolved last year, forcing homeowners and renters to fund repairs out of their own pockets. Quote, one way they've done this is to raise deductibles, or the amount the customer has to pay before the insurer kicks in. Some companies applied higher deductibles to specific risks such as hurricane and hail, and they've also set tighter criteria for claims on expensive items like roof replacements. So there's a few things to unpack here. The first is that when this is saying that 44% of claims resolved with no payout, that includes ones in which the claim was simply small enough that the deductible absorbed the entire thing, meaning the insurer didn't have to pay anything out there.
0: Okay.
2: Quite honestly, if you are filing a claim that is smaller than your deductible,
0: you're hurting yourself.
2: You are the problem in the insurance industry. I got to be honest. You are the problem. Because here's the deal. All of those claims, the insurers are then taking and saying, okay, let's say that you've got a homeowner's insurance policy that's got a $10,000 deductible.
0: Mm-hmm.
2: And I don't know, you've got something small that happened like that caused, realistically, you're like, okay, you got your estimates. It's going to be like $4,000 or $5,000 in damage. You filing that claim to the insurer means that they now have on record that A, you like to file claims, and B, that a certain percentage of claims are going to be X number of dollars.
0: Yeah.
2: Which means that they have to then charge based on the assumption that those types of things are going to continue in the future, which drives up premiums for everyone. The worst ones, quite honestly, are the ones where, and you see, like, I got to be honest, the auto claims are the ones that I really don't understand. Because homeowners ones, a lot of them end up being big and it's whatever. The auto ones where, and look, I get everything at auto is expensive now. Like, you have like a dent in your bumper and it's $2,000. Just because of, the sensors
0: and
2: how the car is built and this and that. Like, I get it. But when you file a $2,000 claim on a $1,500 deductible, you're saving yourself $500 in the short term. But now the insurer is going to come back to you and say, guess what? You're filing on something that small. I got to charge you more because you could have one of those every 3 years.
0: Yeah, not to completely come to the defense of insurance companies. I'm sure they reject a whole bunch of things.
2: Of course they do.
0: As insurance companies do, right? The idea is, hey, if we just reject the claim, then there's a good chance they won't come back and fight us on it.
2: Sure.
0: And that is the first instinct of health insurance companies,
2: sure,
0: auto insurers, homeowners insurers. And then there are also some bad decisions that get made by, but we all know somebody who has gone through that process, right? Of legitimate damage to their home, filing a claim, and the adjuster coming out and saying, no, we're not covering that.
2: We all know that insurers suck.
0: Yes.
2: We get that.
0: So we start that as the premise.
2: We're starting from the baseline
0: that
2: they suck. But when we talk about part of the reason that they suck, it's because of how people try to use the insurance system. And what I mean by that is, look, quite honestly, I think a lot of people use it for claims that are way smaller than they need to. Insurance should be, hey, you need it for the catastrophic thing that you can't deal with otherwise.
0: Right.
2: And if you're filing the claim on something that is like a $300 difference between you paying it and the insurance company covering part of it, that's usually not big enough to make the difference.
0: Mm.
2: The stuff where it's like, hey, cars total, great, got to use, like, yes, obviously. Tree fell on roof, obviously. Roof got ripped off by hurricane, obviously. You can go through.
0: Not covered, hurricane.
2: Yes, I know that. You need the special coverage for that. I get it. But the stuff where it's like, hey, my kid like broke a window with a baseball. Well, no, don't file the glass claim with your insurer. You're just going to drive your premiums up and end up paying more in the long run.
0: Mm.
2: You know, that's the stuff that I'm talking. So, yes, I start from the premise that the insurers are going to try to deny everything they can, even stuff that's reasonable.
0: Yes.
2: But I also think if you're trying to manage your own premiums, you need to really think in terms of, okay, if I'm filing this,
0: what does this do to my profile?
2: What does it do to my premiums later on? Because, yes, I might save $500 today, but now I'm paying an extra $300 for the next 10 years, and I end up coming out behind.
0: This does not have to do directly with this, but just an interesting piece of insurance companies that people don't realize that I think is worth mentioning. They get concentration risk, and they price based on that concentration risk. And what I mean by that is literal geographic concentration risk. So if XYZ insurance company writes a whole bunch of policies on coastal New Hampshire, and then all of a sudden they, you know, find themselves because other policies canceled in other parts of the country, and now they're just insuring a ton of homes in coastal New Hampshire, typically what they are going to do is two things. One, raise prices like crazy on those homes in coastal New Hampshire. And then two, they're going to fly drones over your home and do all sorts of things to figure out which policies to cancel.
2: Yes.
0: That is why you can save a bunch of money by shopping around. It's not because, you know, one company's better than the other. It's because they are all looking for something different out of their customer, and nobody seems to get that. So for those that are unaware, like, that is the big reason why, by shopping your policy every few years, you can get a massive deal, because some other insurer that doesn't have any exposure to coastal New Hampshire, as an example,
2: might want it.
0: Might want that.
2: Yeah.
0: At a slightly better price.
2: They might be like, oh, we've got too much Florida, we need New Hampshire. Yeah. We've got too much Arizona, we need Iowa.
0: Yeah.
2: So, yeah, it's a really good point. The funny thing, like, it's not to say that you aren't getting hosed before, because you are, but there's a concrete reason why.
0: Right.
2: And it's that insurer had potential losses there that they needed to cover, and they did it through raising your premiums.
0: And there's just not a lot of other markets that work quite like that, so it's worth explaining.
2: I feel like there are, it's just they're not as opaque, and people don't, like, they're ones that you shop more frequently.
0: Sure.
2: Let's take a quick break. When we come back, we got Stack Roulette.
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0: Mr. Stack Rule Up.
1: Protein.
0: Chuck, protein everywhere, whether it's in your sodas, your coffees, or your cereals. You are now getting food companies adding protein to everything in the latest diet craze. It is actually causing a shortage of whey protein, which is the primary protein that they add to all of this stuff, which is a byproduct of the cheese-making process. I just wonder why people think this is going to turn out to be any different from any of the diet crazes over the last 30 years.
1: It won't.
0: Right? Like, in the 90s, it was the fat-free craze, but then everything tasted like crap because you took the fat out of it, so we added a ton of sugar.
1: And it turned out that the fat-free thing wasn't... It turns out you need fat also.
0: Yeah, you also do need fat, but then they created, like, diet products and you know... a bunch of products that added a bunch of high fructose corn syrup and caused all sorts of diabetes issues. You had the low carb Atkins type diets where you cut up fruit and grains and all this stuff to lose weight quickly and then gain it all back.
2: It was all about
0: later.
2: Just calorie watching.
0: I can't imagine what. I don't know enough about food science to tell you what the protein craze is going to result in, but I assure you. A few years from now, we're going to look back and be like, wow, that turned out to be a pretty bad idea. Just stop adding stuff to your food. If you want to eat a high-protein diet, like go eat some chicken and beans rather than adding whey protein to everything that you consume.
2: Like,
0: it just seems like a bad idea to me.
2: If you're adding whey protein or whatever to Kraft mac and cheese, which, yep, they are, like, what are we doing at this point?
0: Right.
2: Like, Kraft mac and cheese, Power Mac.
1: Seems like you're actually adding way too much protein.
0: Oh. Yeah. Like, why would you feed this stuff to your kids?
1: Well, look.
0: Not that there's anything meaningfully wrong with whey protein.
2: Kids.
0: We've been eating. Like, I get it. But you're taking, like, a chemically produced additive and putting it into food, and I just can't imagine that's going to be the good result that
1: looking for. Here's the thing. No one actually knows exactly how the human body works.
0: And unfortunately for all of us, each human body works a little bit differently.
1: They all work a little bit differently. And there's no like one consistent thing where it's like, do this and everything's perfect. Other than what I will say, if you do some squats a few times a day, actually a great predictor of overall health.
0: Balance is a huge thing, yeah.
1: The combination of, like, sure. Strength and getting your heart moving enough just to, like, drop your body down and lift it up, really good predictor of overall health. Mm. Beyond that, I have no idea. Here's what I know, is that generally, because I have no idea, it's like a portfolio. If I diversify, I'm probably not going to have the best performance. I'm probably not going to have the worst. And I'll take that.
0: Like,
1: I have some beans, I have some fish, I have some pasta, I have some cheese, I have some beer, I have some shrimp, I have some cookies. I think it's okay to eat everything. Just don't do too much of anything. That's the only thing I know. The rest of this is just trying to sell you something on a box.
0: Yeah. And now.

0: it's protein, and the country's literally running out of whey protein.
1: I do also believe, and I've said this before, and this is, again, my personal view, the bean is the pinnacle
2: yes.
1: of food.
2: Yes. Well, that's wildly popular right now, too.
1: I got to tell you, I am very pro-bean.
0: There was a study out of Europe recently that I read where even things that you would think might be healthy, like, hey, we want to get rid of artificial food dyes, so we're taking the color from naturally extracting it from carrots and putting it into other food, caused all sorts of health issues.
1: Yes, Michael, because natural, I've said this before, if you guys think that natural is good, then cocaine must not be bad.
3: Hell yeah.
1: Okay? Like, just because it comes from a plant or nature does not inherently make it good. You eat the wrong mushroom, you die.
2: Yeah.
1: You cut the bullfish wrong, dead. You gotta pay attention to this stuff.
0: Learn that one from The Simpsons.
1: We're going to take a quick break and eat some food, and when we come back tomorrow, we'll tell you how we're feeling. Hi, this is Chuck and Mike from the Armstrong Advisory Group. We've got a guide available this month on required minimum distributions. And, Mike, I want to talk about common mistakes that we see.
2: Sure.
1: Let's start first. People not understanding the difference between inherited and non-inherited IRAs.
0: Yeah, so if you've ever inherited an account that is retirement in nature, you've dealt with these complicated rules. And to make it more complicated, the rules have changed over the last several years. But suffice to say, unless you meet some very specific scenarios, in most cases, if you inherited an account from a non-spouse, then you're going to have 10 years to empty that account, pay any of the taxes that are due on it, and move along. But in addition, there are annual required minimum distributions, and it is very complicated.
1: What about a situation where someone tries to delay taking their RMD? 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
0: Well, one, if you delay your first year RMD, then you're going to have to take two in the same year, and that can really add to the tax burden. 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
6: Hi, everyone. I'm Mark Rosenthal. Here's what's happening on this Monday afternoon. Sun and few of the clouds. It'll be cool. Temperatures in the 50s and the 60s. Clear and cool overnight. A little taste of fall in the air. Temperatures in the 40s. And for tomorrow, lots of sunshine. A few fair weather clouds. Temperatures 66 to 73. And on Wednesday, sunny and warmer weather. 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
1: Hi, this is longtime Boston broadcaster Candy O'Terry. 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They've learned a lot, including what success really means. 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
0: Picture this. A team of excavators restoring Notre Dame make a stunning discovery hidden beneath the floor of the cathedral. It's an unmarked sarcophagus. Careful. I wouldn't open that if I were you. Hi, this is Candy O'Terry. Welcome to the story behind her success. The woman you are about to meet is the author of what is being described as an explosive action, pulse-pounding, globe-trotting adventure. It's called Rage of the Djinn. Her pen name, Ox DeVere. Perhaps the most famous pseudonym of them all. Her given name, Parker Jameson, and this is her story. Parker, welcome to the show.
2: Thank you.
0: The mystery here begins with Ox DeVere, the famous pseudonym of all time. Explain, please.
2: So this is a tribute to something that I have discovered in the last few years. I was never a big Shakespeare person growing up. I mean, I read him in school, some things. And then I'd heard the rumor, this strange conspiracy theory that, oh, Shakespeare didn't write Shakespeare. And I was like, whatever, that's just some strange thing people come up with. But then I heard Derek Jacobi and Mark Rylance, two esteemed British actors who were very familiar with Shakespeare's full works, espousing the theory that they fully believe that William Shakespeare, born of Stratford-upon-Avon, did not and could not have written the works of William Shakespeare, and that they put forth that it was in fact Edward de Vere, the 17th Earl of Oxford, who produced the works under a pen name. And so I went down the rabbit hole, and I am 99.7% convinced they are correct. It's fascinating.
0: There's so much to this book, which debuted 1 year ago. I know you were a screenwriter first and then decided to write your first thriller. So take us back to the seed of the idea for Rage of the Djinn.
2: It is based on a true story. Now, this is strange, but when they were excavating Notre Dame after it tragically was nearly destroyed, they did in fact find an unmarked sarcophagus under the choir section of the cathedral. And there was no record of this. And when that story broke on the internet, of course, generally the collective reaction of the internet was, don't open that. Because we all know how the stories begin. We all know how the movies go. This is the Mummy Redux. Do not open that sarcophagus. We don't know if it was responsible for, you know, the global catastrophe of 2020, but I just thought of that and I go, oh, that's an amazing start for a story.
0: All right. We don't want you to give away the plot of the book, obviously, but give our listeners a taste of the story.
2: Well, they open it and a team of CIA operatives is called in to observe and see what's going on over here in France. And they discover that there is no body inside of it. It is the remnants of a Templar quest when they went around and discovered that they needed to imprison Middle Eastern spirits called djinn. And that was part of the quest of a small sect of the Templars. And in order to imprison them, they had to put them with, like, iron, lead, salt, like all of these things. And they unwittingly let one out into the world. And it is very angry for being pent up for so many centuries.
0: In order to write something like this, you have to know so much about so many things. A short list would include international travel, the CIA and how it works, the history of Notre Dame, the Knights Templar, Middle Eastern spirits, also known as djinn, as you've said. I could go on and on. Take us into your research for a book like this.
2: I'm obsessive. I research everything. I mean, if I tell you there's a cafe that the characters stop at in a certain town and they order something off the menu, that cafe exists, you can order that thing off the menu. I am obsessive about my research, and I consider it sort of a sign of respect to all of these different fields, to all of these different people, to the facts, to history, to get it right. Now, I will manipulate some things, clearly, but I never want to do it out of ignorance. I just sink in. I mean, I will do any amount of research it takes to get one sentence correct.
1: And of course, it's so much fun to be a world traveler, but that gets awfully expensive when you're researching for a book. I think I read somewhere where you said, thank God for GoPro and yes. people taking them on vacations. Talk to me about that.
2: Yes, one of the marvels. Not just Google Maps, which is extraordinary.

0: and the ability to sort of walk through a space on Google Maps, but there are lovely people who take their time. They're in a city around the world, and they put on a little GoPro, and they just walk through the city like a tour guide. Sometimes they don't say anything, and it's 30, 40 minutes, and you get a feel for what the streets are like, what the people are like, the traffic, the weather sometimes. It's irreplaceable. There's nothing quite like it. It's free, and it's part of the research of what is the feel of this place.
1: The main character is a woman named Ridley. How do we say her last name?
0: Samaras.
1: Did you interview anyone from the CIA? Because she is a CIA operative.
0: She's sort of an amalgam of some real people and fake people. I was fascinated with the idea of someone starting off from a point of failure. She had the chance to become the first female Navy SEAL. She had the opportunity to maybe prove herself. Now, the washout rate is huge. I mean, most men do not become Navy SEALs. So she was admitted into the program, but she washed out because of an injury. And she'll always be haunted, not just by the failure, but by the idea of, could I have done it? I'll never know. I'll never know if I could have completed the training. And so it's this chip on her shoulder, but she got recruited from the Navy into the CIA, into a very small unit to do some specialized work. So I have been really honored to note people in the military who've served in various branches and the government. And I hope, of course, with everything, that like her character does honor to those people.
1: How do you approach something like this that has so many strands to the story? And the key, I guess, is plotting.
0: It is. There are two sort of camps when it comes to authors of books, pantsers and plotters. You fly by the seat of your pants or you plot everything out. I have immense respect for pantsers. Like, Lee Child somehow is a pantser. I don't know how he does it, but I have to plot. It comes from screenwriting, I think. Screenwriting has to be tight. You can't meander. It is all in a structure. It's in, within a time frame. And so for me, crafting something that's a thriller that unfolds, I think plotting is the best thing. So you know the pace, and everything is easier to fix in structure. It is so much harder to realize you're 3/4 of the way through a book and you need to go back and fix the chapters, rather than you look at your structure, you play it out in your head, and you realize there are problems here, problems there. So it's like fixing the blueprint of a house before you start building it.
1: You know, it feels a little bit like a gigantic puzzle, right? Mm-hmm. So when you have your manuscript, do you also have notes? Describe what this looks like to me.
0: Evernote is my friend. Evernote is the best. I do loads of research online, and everything I read, I clip into a notebook that is just for each book, each project. I order books as well. I take lots of handwritten notes. At first, there are just fragments of ideas that I want to be in a book, or places or people, and then I just obsess through research. I just, as widely as I can, I read, I discover. I think part of the joy of being a writer is you get to explore. You're talking about all these topics. It's not just work. I'm like, I love learning this stuff. I love going into these worlds and these places, and my life just becomes richer for it. So I absorb as much as I possibly can, and out of that often comes a great idea or a connection that I didn't know before. And so it gradually comes together, and then I have to sit down and do the work of actually building the blueprint.
1: Tell me about the day you got your first copy of the book and you held it in your hands for the very first time.
0: I got it, of course, in ebook fashion before. So you're like, oh, cool, it's an ebook, but it just looks like all the other words I've been staring at on screen for months. And then when the author copies came for the first time and I opened that, I go, this is wild. This is a book. I mean, I'm holding a book.
1: I can turn the page.
0: Yeah,
1: and
0: I wrote that.
1: I wrote that. Now, speaking of writing it, there's also a sequel to this story. Yes. Tell us all about it. You're about to be published again.
0: Yeah, The Devil's Eye is coming out in January 2025. And this was very exciting to write because you sort of have the rhythm. You're like, okay, I loved doing that. People seem to really enjoy it. Here we go again. So it's the same main character and another supporting character who's featured.

0: for a teenager, it was amazing. And I thought, okay, what better place to be where you can be well paid and be around the first person with the books? It was awesome. And I remember I was there 2001, 2002, started working. And that was when one of the Harry Potters came out. And I remember the day. So all these kids reserved their copies. And that Saturday, you could spot a kid who had reserved Harry Potter from a mile away. You saw them at the doors. They're running in front of their parents. They burst into the library, run to the counter. I go, I know, you're here for Harry Potter. I got it. Yeah, and just the love of reading that series imbued in kids. Just, it was awesome to see how much they enjoyed reading.
1: Where did you go to college, and did you know what you wanted to do with your life at that time?
0: Freshman year, I went to a liberal arts college in Burlington, Vermont, called St. Michael's. I had a near-death experience there over Christmas break, and that really caused me to sit back and, at 18, reevaluate some things.
1: Can you tell us what happened?
0: It seems I contracted bacterial meningitis. It got really quite bad within a matter of hours, and I ended up in the hospital. And I was okay. You know, they take care of you in the hospital. But Christmas break of my freshman year was maybe a little different than most of my friends.
1: Did that create a shift for you? Because there you are, 18, maybe 19 years old, and you're faced with what could be death. Did it change you?
0: Oh, yeah. Yeah, it
1: did. How?
0: When I got back, I was enjoying my freshman year, but it wasn't very challenging academics. And I got back, and I really didn't know what I wanted to do. I think most kids don't. They go to a liberal arts college, enjoy yourself for the first 2 years, then feel the pressure to pick a career. So I spent about probably 2 weeks just praying and thinking and keeping myself open to the ideas that I'd had. I'd been invited to some neat things in high school. I'd gone down to Washington for the Department of Defense invitation to high school kids. I'd gone to Quantico and stuff. They're trying to recruit certain people. So I'd considered that. I'd considered serving in the military, and I just didn't know. And then after about 2 weeks, it really hit me that it was going to be storytelling. Going into film, which I loved, that's always been in me. So I left that school. And I went to film school down in Orlando at Full Sail University. I got a film degree and began working film and television between Boston and L.A.
1: You teamed up with a former classmate named Paul Kimball, and you started writing screenplays. There's something so exciting, romantic even, about show business, but it is very difficult to make your way in a city full of very talented people like Hollywood, like Los Angeles.
0: I loved L.A. for maybe an unusual reason. They call it the city of broken dreams, whatever. But almost no one in L.A. is from L.A. So it's an incredible place to meet people. Everyone came there on purpose. They have some driving reason. A lot of people you meet in life, they just kind of are meandering. Whatever's in front of them, they take whatever option. These people put everything on the line to go to L.A. So there's a certain type of energy there. A lot of it can be negative. A lot of it can be cutthroat, but some of the people you meet there are really extraordinary. But it is a grind. Producing these things, working on set, being around very famous people you grew up watching can be really neat. Watching stunts in person is incredible. It is a grind because it's all freelance pretty much.
1: When you pour yourself into a script and it doesn't see the light of day, how do you stay inspired to keep going? What was your mindset at that time?
0: Go write books. That's honestly one of the reasons I finally dove in and wrote a book, because you do. You pour yourself into something that it's not a thing, really. It's a blueprint for a thing. Nobody picks up a script and reads it for pleasure, but you poured yourself into these characters, into the research, into the story, and then it's always a big letdown when you finish a story and you put these characters away, and then it just goes and sits on a shelf. And even if sometimes you can get paid for that work, but it just doesn't see the screen. I mean, that happens all the time.
1: When you're not writing, what are your favorite pastimes? Because I did read somewhere about Brazilian jiu-jitsu and horses and guns.
0: Yeah, I do those things. These days, I help coach some jiu-jitsu at the local gym, which is fantastic, Invict.

0: Yeah, it's terrific. So Addicted once again, and Guns I enjoy. I go train sometimes up at the Sig Sauer Academy up in Epping, New Hampshire. Phenomenal people, outstanding resources, very, very good training. I love that stuff.
1: Well, one of your favorite guns is an HK416, which is the same rifle that killed Bin Laden. I did have to call up my son and tell him that I was interviewing you today because he's a Special Forces soldier. And so he was very impressed with your choices, the Sig Sauer P320 for the range and the P365 for concealed carry. Are you carrying today?
0: Of course.
1: I had to ask.
0: You know, because
1: you're the first person I've interviewed. No, there was one other person, Cindy Stumpo, who was carrying when I interviewed her.
0: Good for her.
1: Yeah.
0: You never want to have to make the decision. It's automatic. It's inconvenient, quite frankly. It really is. But I remember there was a story I heard so many years ago of a woman in Texas. She had a gun that she owned. She carried it around. And one day she went to meet her parents at this like cafeteria-style place, cafe. And it was really inconvenient to think of taking her weapon in. So she just left it in her glove compartment and locked it. And she went in to meet her parents. And some guy walked in and opened fire that day. Both her parents were killed. And she had the thought for the rest of her life, why did I leave it in my car that one day? And that's always stuck with me. And I think you go to the grocery store. And I'm like, I never want to be the person who couldn't help because I decided it was too inconvenient for me that day. So I sort of decided to eliminate the choice. If I can take it somewhere, it's my responsibility to take it somewhere.
1: Next three questions we ask everyone who sits where you are, and thank you once again for agreeing to be on the show today. When an obstacle is in your path, how do you get around it?
0: Well, if it's a physical obstacle, I've got to work real hard. I don't consider it a reason to stop. You can look at it, you can try to figure it out, but if you sit and think about it too long, it'll paralyze you. You don't need motivation if you have discipline. Motivation triggers a discipline in life. You know, there's a reason you have the discipline of brushing your teeth, to keep your teeth healthy, keep them white. And so you don't have to be motivated to brush your teeth. You just need to do it. And I sort of think of discipline as like remembering what you want. Why did you start the discipline in the first place? That's why you do it. That's why you go past the obstacle. You just have to do it in the end.
1: What's the best piece of advice, Parker, you've ever received? And can you pass that along to our listeners today?
0: The best piece of advice I've ever received.
1: Have I stumped you with all of the questions?
0: All of the life wisdom
1: you've ever been asked?
0: People have tried to pass on to me in my life. One that's stuck in my head a lot recently. That's not really advice. It's sort of a life maxim. People do what they want to do. And I think this is a tough one. Even if 49 to 51% of you is warring, right? The 51% wins out. Now you can say, oh, I didn't want to. Yes, you did. You chose another want in that exact moment. So yeah, sure, 49% of you didn't want to. You were conflicted. But in the end, you're going to do the thing you want to do more for whatever reason you want to do it. That's really tough. But when it comes to sort of gauging other people's behavior, trying to read other people's behavior, when they try to justify things or excuse things, I think it is important to remember that they do what they want to do in the moment.
1: Final question. I believe that we live our lives in chapters. Right now, in this chapter of your young life, Parker, what does success mean to you?
0: I think right now, actually, in the last 5 years, it's been interesting for a lot of people. I have gone back to the things that I really love. I had done jiu-jitsu briefly when I was in my early 20s and had to stop when I was in school. I went back to it, and I went back to horseback riding, and I went back to writing books. And they were the things I'd always been telling myself I would do, I wanted to do, someday I will do. And yeah, I just started putting my

0: hold the assets and ensure how and when and where and why they get these assets. Just pick the right trustee, put the language you need in the trust to control it for those children, and the trust will accomplish that task. So just because you're young, folks, doesn't mean you shouldn't think about your estate planning. Sometimes it's not all about the money and the probate and the taxes, but more so about the family behind the estate plan.
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0: Hi, this is Chuck and Mike from the Armstrong Advisory Group, and our guide this month is on understanding required minimum distributions. Mike, every year there's a new group of people that gets faced with the fact that they have to take money out of retirement accounts at a certain age. What are the rules of the road?
1: Yeah, so for your own retirement accounts, and this is pretty universal now, the age used to be age 70 and a half. A lot of people have that number stuck in their mind. These days, if you were born in 1960 or later, the age you need to be focused on is the year in which you turn 75 years old. That is when your required minimum distribution from your traditional retirement plan or account is going to begin.
0: How much does someone have to take from that retirement account each year?
1: So it's based on your life expectancy at the time. Rounding, it's close to 4% in that first year. But by the time you're in your 90s, it's then approaching 10%. So it's this sliding scale. But again, this is all based on your own retirement account. And there are all sorts of complexities and ins and outs with this. So I don't want to oversimplify things. If you've got a 401k, that's different than having an IRA. If you inherited your retirement account from a loved one that wasn't your spouse, there's a whole series of other rules that will apply to you. And so it's complicated and you need to focus on it.
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3: Your Power Hour of inspiring stories continues with part two of the story behind her success. Great ideas are hatched in lots of places. In the car, maybe on a walk, or at the kitchen table. Hi, this is Candy O'Terry. Welcome to the story behind her success. In the spotlight, a woman who launched her mighty nonprofit called School on Wheels nearly 20 years ago. You guessed it, she did it right from her kitchen table. Devoted to bringing educational support to homeless children in Massachusetts, this charity first began by delivering backpacks to a few shelters, and today has grown into a large-scale tutoring, mentoring, and customized backpack program to, wait for it, 9,000 at-risk children and youth. Her name is Cheryl Opper, and this is her story. Cheryl, welcome to the show.
4: Thank you, Candy. I'm so happy to be here.
3: Tell me about the moment you had an idea to help homeless kids. Were you inspired by something?
4: Yes. It was November 2003, and I was looking for a pumpkin cheesecake recipe, looking in the Family Circle magazine. And as I was flipping through the pages, I saw an article called Lessons in Love. It was a teacher standing there with children around her with books and backpacks in her hand. And I thought, Lessons in Love, I'm a teacher. I would love to read this. And so instead of finding the pumpkin cheesecake recipe, I found what I was going to do with the second half of my life.
3: It's like a whole aha moment, right?
4: It was such an aha moment. We had just moved to a new community east of Massachusetts. My daughter had just started high school, and I was looking at what I was going to do. As soon as I saw that article, I knew that I would be reaching out to Agnes Stevens. She's the one that founded School on Wheels in Los Angeles in 1993. So I called her and I asked her, was there any other programs? And she said there was one in Indianapolis. And I said, I'm from Indiana, but I'm living in the East Coast now, Massachusetts. And she said, well, I love the Red Sox. And she happens to have brothers that live out here. So anyway, we continued to talk, and as a good teacher would do, she's a retired teacher, she gave me homework, and she told me to research the number of homeless students in our state.
3: How does School on Wheels work? I know you've got 23 tutoring sites, mentoring services for high school and college age students.
4: In Massachusetts, there's over 27,000 homeless students, ages kindergarten through 12th grade. What we do is that we go into their temporary homes, and those are shelters, hotels,

0: someone and really try to help normalize that transition, that trauma in their life.
1: You know, you talked about reaching one child at a time. And I'm reminded, years ago, I met a brilliant woman named Joan Wallace Benjamin, the CEO for the Home for Little Wanderers.
0: Yes.
1: And she taught me, even a child who's in foster care, a child who's experienced trauma throughout the course of their lives, what they need is one caring adult who is willing to run the marathon with them. This resonates.
0: Absolutely. Because I think about my very first student was a first grader named Deja. She was living at the Stoughton shelter. Once she moved out of the shelter, the parents have the option to stay in the program. And so this mother, who was really struggling as a single mom, they had moved, and she reached out to me to ask if we could tutor her and her older brother at the library. So we did that. And then Asia ended up moving 4 or 5 different foster homes after that. She was taken away and had to live in a foster home in Stoughton, was going to school. We continued to give her backpacks and worked with her guidance counselor. And now she is a sophomore at UMass Dartmouth. And I just had lunch with her. She is just so grateful and so happy. And she was so excited to show me her dorm room. She's an RA. She started different kinds of clubs on campus. She's working so hard. She had 2 different jobs this summer. She has a boyfriend, and he's very nice. And they made me breakfast. I just thought about this little girl that I first met at the shelter.
1: 6 years old, probably, when you first met her. First grade.
0: Yeah. So School on Wheels, that's the other part of the secret sauce, is that once you're a student, you're always a student. And it's up to the parents to continue to stay in touch with us. But we have lots of students, even the alumni who've graduated and gone on to get their master's or PhD. I still get Happy Mother's Day cards, and I'm just so grateful that I got to plant the seed for this program in 2004.
1: Well, speaking of planting seeds, it's one thing to have an idea. It's another thing to follow through on it. There was a lot of work that went into creating School on Wheels, Massachusetts. Did you have early believers? And then also, did you have people saying, oh, that's not going to happen? How'd you get through all that?
0: Well, first of all, I give God the glory, because I was praying about what I was going to do with my second half of my life. People were giving me ideas, and I was subbing at my daughter's school, and I just felt like I want a life purpose. I'm 46 years old, and I want to really make a difference in this world. And as a teacher, you do. But I was looking for something bigger. I don't even know how the magazine ended up on my kitchen table. I probably bought it from a kid in the neighborhood. So as I reached out and talked to Agnes, she gave me lots and lots of homework. And she said that when there's an article published in a magazine on her program, she gets about 400 calls. And she says she gives everybody the same homework. And slowly but surely, people drop out. And I'd open up my emails, and there you were again, and you weren't going to go away. And she said, so I really believed in you. She flew out here to Massachusetts. She helped me lay the groundwork. At the time, I asked her if she wanted to stay with me. She said, no, families are living in motels, and I'm going to stay in the motels in Brockton where the families are living. I'm going to get on the bus with them. I'm going to see what transportation is. And I'm going to talk to them, and I'm going to find out what are their greatest struggles. And so I was so humbled to be in her presence. And I kept saying, Agnes, where's the manual on how to start this program? And she said, just wait. And we would go down to the Holiday Inn in Brockton, where there were several homeless families living. We'd sit in the little dining room, bar room, and every night she got Bananas Foster. And she'd write these little notes in this little notebook. And I'd say, Agnes, I need the manual. And at the end of 10 days, she handed me that little black book. And she did a tutor training in my living room with my husband, my aunt, who's a teacher, my uncle, who's a principal, my brother-in-law, and my best friend, who was an educator, and handed me a little folder with some handouts. And she said, you're ready.
1: You know, as you told that story, I'm sitting here crying. And the reason why I'm crying is beyond the issue of homelessness, but it's the beauty of what women are doing in the world. And this program is all about women doing

0: doing great things with their lives. And I'm guessing you've had many mentors along the way, but that Agnes,
1: yes,
0: from School on Wheels in Los Angeles was a real cornerstone in your life.
1: It changed everything. And when she came, I realized that homelessness was so big, but she kept saying to me, it's just one child. And she kept saying to me, you'll have other people that want to make a hands-on difference. People don't just want to write a check. They want their hearts to be connected to another person. She kept saying to me over and over again, your volunteers are just as important as the children you serve. They are your village. If you don't have that village of people, that caring adults with those big hearts that are going to run that marathon with that student, then it's too little, too late.
0: 9,000 children and youth at risk, and the number grows every single day. 250 volunteers who tutor children at 23 sites. You also talk about these backpacks. What's in the backpacks? And they're customized for the child.
1: They are. So when we first started School on Wheels, the people that were donating the backpacks were my neighbors, my friends. My database was my husband's Jewish, so the Hanukkah Christmas list. And that's who was sending me money to buy backpacks. But the Boy Scouts, Girl Scouts, teachers, churches, temples, everybody wanted to help these children. And these are brand new backpacks that are customized for each grade level. And the most important thing is there's a handwritten personal note for that child that says, I believe in you. You can climb this mountain. Anything is possible. And these notes seem to be so important. The children hang them up in their rooms. And the children are so excited that, just like their peers, they're so proud. You should see them put it on as soon as you give them to them. Some sleep with them. The moms say that this is something that belongs to them.
0: That's what I was just about to say. So often I think I've learned when you're homeless that it's really not your room. You don't have a living room. It's not your home. It's a shelter that you're sharing with other people. But these backpacks belong to these children.
1: Right. Absolutely. And they have that new book. I've had kids pull out a composition notebook and say, I've always wanted one of these. Because everything that those children have for each grade level, we have that list. And we make sure that everything is included in that backpack.
0: Well, you're a teacher, so I know what kind of answer I'm going to get to this question. Education can change a child's life. I think it's because it opens up their world beyond their circumstances. What do you think is the big factor in giving the gift of education to a child?
1: It helps level the playing field for them, and it also helps build their self-confidence, which is so important when you're experiencing homelessness and you've had so many changes in your life and there's no stability. And so for a child to go to school and to connect with that teacher and to learn and to work with other children and to build friends, but it's the mentoring. It's that one-on-one mentoring, and that's what School on Wheels, that's what makes our program different. It's not a homework club. It's one-on-one mentoring. So when that tutor goes into the shelter to tutor or the motel, they can say, hey, how did you do on that science test last week? And that student can say, well, and then they can talk to them about study skills. It's not just the homework. We always say that it's about building those layers of learning. If you've missed multiplication, you can't do division. And it goes on and on. So we really look at building on those layers that those kids have missed from those multiple moves.
0: What have you learned along the way about the issue of homelessness, Cheryl, that you could share with our listeners today?
1: There are so many children that are in our backyard. Everybody thinks homelessness is just the gateway cities. There are homeless students in every school across our state. And they're just like your child and my child. They just want to be loved. They just want somebody to show up for them and tell them that they matter. And the image of homelessness is what we see on the streets. And we think of mental health. We don't think of an 8-year-old as the average age of a homeless person in Massachusetts. All of us need to come together, and we can. Although the numbers are so big, all of us can get involved. It doesn't matter how old you are.

0: teacher. So I actually, when I went to school at Indiana State University, is that I was studying clinical psychology. And then I decided I wanted to be a teacher. So my degree is in early childhood and family life. And I was a preschool kindergarten teacher before I had my daughter and then started School on Wheels.
1: Where does your do it for the greater good ethic come from? Who taught you that?
0: My church. I went to Vacation Bible School. I went to church camp. And I can't think of anything else I'd rather be doing. It's such a blessing that God uses my hands, my feet, my voice to help others. And I just feel so blessed that I get to do this every day.
1: We all need someone who believes in us, someone who sees our talents. Who saw you, Cheryl? Who knew what you could do and said, you can do anything?
0: My mother and father. They were so in love. They just shared that love. But most of all, they shared the light and love of God with others and with us as the children in the home.
1: How did motherhood change you?
0: Motherhood changed everything. I feel so blessed. I have one daughter, and she is 35 years old, and she's got one son, and my grandson, Graham, is 2 years old, and family is everything. And when I look at these mothers in the shelter and how much they love their children and how they would do anything for them, and I think about how hard it is to not have a home and how hard it must be to live and public parenting and nothing is theirs, and yet they have to show up every day for these children, and they do. They're sharing refrigerators and kitchen tables and getting in line to bathe. But yet there's that joy. You can see the light and love in their eyes and their hearts. And that's why I think the children do so well with the shelters, as long as they have that one person that shows up for them over and over again. But it's hard for those parents. It's 90% are single moms.
1: You have received many awards, Cheryl. The Community Service MVP Award from the New England Patriots. You were named the champion of the city by Brockton Youth Council. What are you most proud of?
0: I'm so proud that I kept going in the beginning. It's not the awards. It's just that when Agnes gave me the homework, first of all, she said, find out how many homeless children there are. And when I found out the number, I thought, I'm going to go to one shelter, two shelters. How could that make a difference? I remember I'd call my mom and she'd say, God just wants you to show up, put one foot in front of the other, and just keep going. And every single time when you hit that roadblock, because you're going to hit them and you're going to hit a lot of them, it's just through prayer, through patience, through the love and support of my husband who kept showing up for me. I worked straight through the night. He'd be getting up to go to work, and I'd be going to bed for a few hours because I ran it out of my home for 5 years. And he never once said, well, what's for dinner? Why are these strangers in our house stuffing backpacks? Why are these people sitting around my kitchen table and somebody's doing the tutor training, but you're not even in the house? And I said, well, we're just all doing the best we can. And I'm out delivering backpacks while my friend is training the tutors. And it's just with such a grassroots organization. I'm just so proud that it continues to reach so many children. And I'm most proud that it's not Cheryl's program. It's God's program. I planted the seed. And all of these amazing supporters, volunteers, all different ages, tutors, mentors, backpack stuffers have carried it on. And it's going to continue. And I hope that one day there is no homelessness. And I can tell you from our program and staying in touch with our students, we are breaking that cycle of homelessness and poverty through education and mentoring. Because I have a lot of students now that are now graduated, working, doing really well. They have their own home, their own car. They're getting married. They're having babies. I've been to weddings. I've been to baby baptisms. Is that we can break this cycle, and we need to do it, and we need to pay attention to these kids now, today.
1: Next three questions I ask everybody who sits where you are today, and thank you again, Cheryl, for coming in. When an obstacle is in your path, how do you get around it?
0: Through prayer and through really just reaching out to people that are smarter than me. You know, you want to surround yourself with a good village, and so reaching out to people who've done it before.
1: What is the best piece of advice you've ever received, and can you pass that along to our listeners?

0: listeners today. Everybody needs to feel loved, and everybody needs to know that they matter, and you have to be able to show up for them, and you have to be able to continue to show that loving, caring, kindness, even when you're tired, even when you've hit those roadblocks, even when you have a headache and you don't want to do it any longer, is keep showing up, because God will take care of the rest.
1: Final question. I believe that we live our lives in chapters. Right now, what does success mean to you?
0: To hear from our students, to be invited to weddings, for people to reach out, for Deja and I to have lunch, and for me to see that this is a young woman who experienced so much change and trauma and transitions in her life, but she kept her focus and she wants to study law. And her mentor now is one of our former students, and he is the mentor. So that's success to me, is that paying it forward, and that the former students reach out to us to say, I want to make a difference.
1: I want to say thank you so much, Cheryl Opper, for being our guest on The Story Behind Her Success.
0: Thank you, Candy. It was such an honor.
1: And that's The Story Behind Her Success for this week. My thanks to Cheryl Opper. She's the founder of School on Wheels of Massachusetts. Find out more, SOWMA.org. 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So if you know someone I should feature on the show, will you please reach out and nominate her today? 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

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We're starting to see some stuff in services, but by and large, what we were seeing was goods inflation beginning to cool off. The headline reports that we saw this morning for January.

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12: Hi, this is Chuck and Mike from the Armstrong Advisory Group, and our guide this month is on understanding required minimum distributions. Mike, every year there's a new group of people that gets faced with the fact that they have to take money out of retirement accounts at a certain age. What are the rules of the road?
13: Yeah, so for your own retirement accounts, and this is pretty universal now, the age used to be age 70 and a half. A lot of people have that number stuck in their mind. These days, if you were born in 1960 or later, the age you need to be focused on is the year in which you turn 75 years old. That is when your required minimum distribution from your traditional retirement plan or account is going to begin.
12: How much does someone have to take from that retirement account each year?
13: So it's based on your life expectancy at the time, rounding. It's close to 4% in that first year. But by the time you're in your 90s, it's then approaching 10%. So it's the sliding scale. But again, this is all based on your own retirement account. 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If you inherited your retirement account from a loved one that wasn't your spouse, there's a whole series of other rules that will apply to you. And so it's complicated and you need to focus on it.
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0: Boston Heroes by visiting DAV5K.Boston and making a donation today. 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
1: Hope y'all had a great weekend. It's Chuck, Mike, and Tucker with you. Mike forgot to bring his stack into the studio, which means I can talk about whatever I want for the rest of this segment.
2: Just ask me trivia questions about the stack.
3: What was your favorite article?
1: Mike, what was the third word of the fourth piece that Tucker put up? Ben, why are you going to go and ruin a good thing like that?
2: I know.
1: Ben just...
2: I slipped him a fifth.
4: Ben just did
2: show.
4: His job and brought in Mike Stack. How dare he?
1: Yeah, why would you do that on a Monday? Ruin all the fun. In any case, Chuck, Mike, and Tucker here. And here is the deal. There is no deal yet between the United States and Iran. And... look, I don't know if we're going to get to one later today. I don't know if we're going to get to one tomorrow, next week, next month, blah, blah, blah. All I can say is what I have been saying the entire time, which is this. Every day the Strait of Hormuz remains closed, the pressure on the global economy worsens at some point in the future. That point in the future is becoming closer and closer every day that we go. And the Iranians, whether you love them, hate them, or are indifferent about them, they're not stupid. Okay?
2: Yeah.
1: The Iranian government...
2: I'm just trying to figure out the block of people who say, I love the Iranians.
1: There's probably a listener somewhere who's like, you know, I'm just trying to be...
2: I know. I got
1: open.
2: It.
1: Like, all I'm saying is, it's kind of, it gets back to the old bit. It's like... no matter what you say, you don't have to hand it to ISIS.
2: Yeah.
1: You know, like right. It's yeah. Like there's certain things that you just, you know, okay, you don't do that. So here's the deal. The Iranian government, they're not dumb. They may be fanatics. They may be authoritarian. They may be not hospitable to, you know, the way of life that we know. But they're not stupid.
2: Mm.
1: We know this also. And the Iranian government knows where everyone else's bread is buttered. And so the incentive for them in order to get the best possible deal that they can, and I've said this since day one, is to draw this thing out as long as possible. And if there's one thing that Iranian negotiators have proven to be very, very good at over the years, it's drawing things out as long as possible.
2: Yeah, I mean, look, we were talking last week how... I'm not sure everybody completely agreed with me, but in my view... there simply has not been enough economic pain on the U.S. or Iran to this point to force a deal at hand here, right? It's fairly recent that we started blocking any sort of exports out of Iran. Yes, there's been all sorts of strikes. Their economy's a mess, but their economy's kind of been a mess for the better part of the last decade. And in the United States, no. Does anybody like $4.50 a gallon gas? Absolutely not, but we're not dealing with shortages. We're
1: and quite honestly, I'm tired of people, every time I pull up to fill up gas, I'm tired of the guy at the next pump saying, man, this is tough, huh? Yeah, I get it. Like, it's tough. You don't have to verbalize it to me. Yeah. Every time
3: Jeez,
1: I fill up.
3: Oh, look at these prices.
1: The guy yesterday.
2: I do it too, but I'm leaning on my EV when I say it.
1: The guy. Are you just pulling the pump?
2: And I'm just leaning on my EV.
4: No, you're just buying gum.
2: With fanning myself with a $20 bill and winking at the person while I say it.
1: Mike's just holding the pump while just like not. Nothing's
2: my electricity prices are through the roof.
1: He's just like, oh, this must be rough, huh? But no, like honestly, the guy yesterday's like, man, we're going to have to take out a loan to fill up this tank. I'm like,
2: yeah.
1: I know, I get it. Like,
2: the joke stopped being funny 6 weeks
1: right.
2: ago.
1: It was funny the first like $70 fill-up. It's not funny the 10th. So here's the deal. The U.S. economy, for all of the complaining that we're doing about gas prices, is not showing any meaningful weakness at this point. Case in point, this morning, it's a big data week this week. We got ISM manufacturing. Came in at 54. That's 1 point higher than the 53 it came in last week.
2: Mm.
1: We're also going to be getting JOLTS tomorrow. We are getting ADP data on Wednesday, ISM services on Wednesday, claims Thursday, jobs report Friday.
2: Busy week.
1: There's nothing out there that is broadly indicating the U.S. economy is slowing down. In fact, in nominal terms, not accounting for inflation, there is evidence that the U.S. economy is actually speeding up.
2: Mm.
1: And so this is the thing that I tell people. You have to hold two different views in your head at the same time that kind of contradict themselves. Hey, these high oil prices are brutal for households.

0: Yeah, you do. And look, I have no idea when you are going to get to some kind of agreement between the United States and Iran. I don't know what it's going to hold within it. I don't know anything about it, because, like, again, if all you're reading are the headlines, then the strait's been open for the last 2 months.
1: Yeah.
0: And it's not. So my point is, wait to see ships moving in large numbers. And when that happens, that is when you can start to accurately price what the damage is going to be. What I can tell you is that every day that you go on without that happening, the damage down the road to the global economy is getting worse.
1: Mm-hmm.
0: There's no way to avoid it. And in the U.S., we are more insulated from it for a number of reasons that we've discussed, both geographically, resource-wise, economically. Like, there are a lot of things that will cushion the U.S. from these impacts. But I got to tell you, like, we passed the point of no return on U.S. oil inventories almost 4 weeks ago now. Cinco de Mayo is now well in the past. I mean, we are screaming towards the 4th of July with no answers on this.
1: Yeah. I think other indicators that we have focused on recently, one, we were talking last week how, you know, frankly, it was a bit quiet in the news cycle regarding the negotiation, which we took as good news. That silence or quietness has abated. We are now getting very loud points being made by both the Trump administration and Iranian state media. So, you know, take that for what you will. The other energy news, if you will, Russia has now banned aviation fuel exports from June 1st through November 30th of this year. Not that they are the all-important exporter of jet fuel, but they are a key player, and I won't be surprised if we see more of these types of announcements from other countries that do have stuff to export.
0: Which, by the way, the U.S. is going to run out of stuff to export somewhere from commercial stocks, probably in the next 6 to 8 weeks, and from the strategic reserve, probably in the next 12 to 16 weeks. So, like, again, the timelines we're talking about are in weeks now. We're not talking about, you know, months or quarters or years. We are into weeks.
1: So, quick price update. Oil prices, West Texas crude jumping about $7 a barrel, 7.5% back up to the 94 region as we speak. And again, we've been here plenty of times over the course of the last few weeks, but a pretty big reversal from where we were last week.
0: Let's take a quick break. When we return, talk to you about the latest from NVIDIA right after this.
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0: NVIDIA over the weekend announcing that they are going to be working with a number of PC manufacturers to use their new RTX Spark AI chips in order to... But the goal is to be able to run AI agents locally on PCs as opposed to needing any kind of centralized data center to be able to run them.
1: And by the way, stock's moving up about 4.8% today. So let's talk about why this could matter in the future. Because I don't think there's much about it that matters right at this exact moment. But I do think that if you want to move forward with things like robotics and autonomous vehicles being driven by artificial intelligence systems, then the localized AI chip makes a lot of sense for, I don't know, that next generation of technology. I was having a tough time figuring out, for instance, why I, finance guy in Boston, might ever need a laptop that runs AI locally, and I couldn't come up with a good reason.
0: So,
1: other than security, I suppose.
0: Couple different reasons why. The one that you mentioned, security, is a big one. Not needing to have your data stored centrally is potentially a big win. Other things, just in terms of considerations, when you talk about the ability to truly own whatever AI agents you are building, ownership matters too. Like, you're basically, if you're running them through any of these other platforms, you're basically renting them.
1: Yep.
0: More or less.
1: Yep.
0: It's no different from any other software as a service platform where you're paying a recurring monthly fee, but this is something where you can truly own it because it's there on your computer.
1: What do you give up by doing so? Because in my mind, what you give up are the advancements in the models and the chips that are happening at those centralized places. Because if I'm an AI user and NVIDIA rolls out a new chip that's going to make things faster and better, then I can just switch which data center I'm utilizing.
0: If one believes that models are becoming commoditized, which I do, and that the outputs are all converging, even though the inputs happen in different ways, it's kind of like, look,

0: so, they spit out a lot of heat.
1: Mm-hmm.
0: And the last thing that you want is a smartphone that works for 20 minutes and burns a hole in your pants. At least personally. We went through. Remember when Samsung had the exploding phones that cycle?
1: Yeah, I'm still thinking through this of, you know, who the perfect user is, and maybe it's defense companies and those that work with highly confidential information. Maybe it's healthcare workers, but I think I'm thinking too small. I do think that the big use case is the eventual stuff that you can't afford the time for it to be, you know, going out to the cloud and then back to the device, and so. That makes me think of robotics. It makes me think of self-driving cars. It makes me think of those items that cannot wait for internet connectivity and need instantaneous results.
0: I think that's fair.
1: That to me is the big use case with all this. By the way, NVIDIA stock already today moving up $10, about 5% on. I didn't see any other news regarding NVIDIA this morning, so we have that.
0: The other piece on this that is interesting to think through is. All these companies are building these massive data centers. What does this do to the economics of those?
1: Yeah, is it necessary?
0: I don't know the answer, right. But it's just something that you need to ask at least.
1: See, that's where I land is I continue to think that most users are going to prefer that method.
0: Why?
1: I don't know other than the same reason that most users today don't have a server sitting in their coat closet. For their business.
0: Well, let's talk about who actually buys PCs first.
1: Yeah.
0: It's businesses.
1: Right.
0: Like
1: it's businesses and gamers.
0: The days of households having PCs.
1: Yeah. It's dwindling and dying.
0: I mean, Mike, you've got school age kids.
1: Yeah.
0: Do they need to use like a sit down computer? No.
1: They've got a school issued iPad and that's it.
0: Right. Maybe a Chromebook or something like that. You know, like that's kind of the norm at this point. And so when we talk about PCs, we are talking about businesses.
1: Mm-hmm.
0: So, like, first, like, that's the thing that we need to realize. But what, you know, again, yes, most businesses are using, you know, cloud-based hosting for all of their services now. But when you talk about a lot of the – when you talk about, you know, some of the mission-critical stuff that they need to, you know, run and operate, they still like to keep a lot of that in-house because it minimizes risk.
1: Yeah, I mean, this has been the big shift for the last, right? The big shift for the last couple of decades has been, hey, you can actually do this more securely by hosting it in the cloud. It'll be faster and cheaper and more up to date. This would be a reversal of that trend for a completely different software, a completely different product. I do comprehend that, but the selling point has been, hey, this can be more efficient when done by the pros at a centralized place. And this story is about bringing it back to the local. Which, again, maybe that's what needs to happen with AI because it is a different product, but I just find it to be interesting. For most businesses, I'm not sure they would buy it.
0: Let's take a quick break here, and when we return, do we want to talk any more about like AI chip stocks? I got nothing more to add there. Let's talk a little bit about Jay Powell, no longer the Fed chair, but still making speeches. We'll discuss.

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12: Well, markets are opening the new month in mixed territory, with oil prices jumping higher on a report that Iran will halt talks with the U.S. and completely block the Strait of Hormuz. The tech sector also garnering attention this morning on the heels of news from NVIDIA. Right now, the Dow is down about a third of a percent, S&P 500 dipping only 4 points, NASDAQ up merely 7 points, Russell 2000 selling off just over 1%. 10-year Treasury yield is up 5 basis points at 4.51%, and oil jumping 7.5%, trading right around $94 a barrel. AI and chip giant NVIDIA unveiled details to its new RTX Spark Superchip designed for running AI agents. NVIDIA also revealed its first personal laptop computers and will work with six manufacturers, including Dell, HP, Lenovo, Asus,

stuff in services, but by and large, what we were seeing was goods inflation beginning to cool off. The headline reports that we saw this morning for January were slightly higher than expectations, but I would say with

0: to places.
1: Mike, we,
0: Domino's.
1: Mike, we live in New England.
0: Yeah,
1: nowhere is famous for any great pizza places.
0: Like, compared to a lot of the garbage I get from some of the places, I've been ordering Domino's more and more often because they are incredibly predictable, very reasonable, and not the worst tasting pizza out there.
1: With any of them, you got to tell yourself it's kind of like Olive Garden. It's not Italian food. It's not pizza. Like, it's kind of a separate food group when you're getting it from a Domino's or a Pizza Hut.
0: Yeah, sure.
1: If you're looking for, like, a really good slice of pizza, you're not going to get it there, but most places in New England, you're not going to get it either.
0: Right.
1: It doesn't mean that those places in New England are, like, terrible or anything. It's just they are what they are, and it's fine. Like, you just got to know what you're getting. Speaking of which, Jay Powell, no longer the Fed chair at this point. Kevin Warsh has taken over as of about 10 days ago now.
0: Yep.
1: First 10 days on the job. And Jay Powell is still on the Board of Governors. He indicated that he would stay on until he had pretty much like satisfactory, sufficient proof that there was going to be no further action against, you know, other Fed governors or anything. And Powell was speaking at a ceremony in Boston over the weekend. He was receiving the JFK... Courage Award or whatever. What's it called exactly?
0: Something like that.
1: I don't even know the exact name of it. But basically, Powell continued to, you know, say, look, the reason why I'm staying is not because I want to, but because I don't want a precedent set that any president can force out a Fed member who they simply don't like their monetary policy views on.
0: Quote, if any administration finds a way to remove Fed officials over policy differences, then future administrations will do so as well. The Fed's credibility, built over decades, was a priceless asset, and he and his colleagues feel they have a duty to safeguard that priceless asset. So that's his take. Again... He didn't go out of his way to give this speech. He was receiving an award for doing precisely this. And so, you know, taking it all in context, it is going to be a very interesting dynamic inside the closed doors of those Federal Reserve meetings with Jay Powell and a group of voting members, I think, probably constantly questioning the motives of the new chairperson, Kevin Warsh. And the influence that he may be getting from the Trump administration. We tend to dramatize this stuff a little bit more than it should be, and I don't think it's going to be, you know, anything from a Netflix movie, but there's clearly a questioning of motives going on.
1: The thing that I think you have to remember on all this, these guys know each other. Jay Powell's not going to Kevin Warsh isn't going to walk into the Fed meeting on June 17th and be like, Jay, I'm Kevin, nice to meet you.
0: Right.
1: Like, these guys, when you're playing in these circles, they all know each other. Kevin Warsh was on the Federal Reserve Board of Governors from 2006 to 2011.
0: Mm-hmm.
1: Powell, before he became chair, was on the Board of Governors beginning in 2012. They didn't overlap. But they had friends that overlap. Like, they all know each other.
0: Yeah.
1: So I don't think this is not going to be something where Kevin walks in and is like, all right, everyone, listen up. It's not like, you know, it's not like a new manager coming into a baseball team or something like that. These guys all know each other. And
0: it's also an institution that pretty much only operates by consensus.
1: Correct. So
0: now that's not unanimous among central banks. That's
1: no.
0: The way the U.S. one works. Plenty of others disagree more fervently and more publicly than the U.S. central bank. But that's been the tradition, and I just hesitate to believe it's going to be shaken up that dramatically in spite of what Kevin Warsh has said when trying to get the job.
1: And by the way, I don't know if it's been asked during any of the confirmation hearings or anything, but I haven't read it, at least. Maybe it has and no one published it. But if you were to ask Kevin Warsh, hey, if the same thing were happening, let's play at the string, go out like 2 years or whatever.
0: Sure.
1: And I make this example just to illustrate like where this would be coming from. Suppose that, again, I know it's not going to happen because he's a little old, even though I guess at this point, like all of our presidents, like, are,
0: yeah,
1: this is just what we do now, is we just continue to, you know, run out like 75, 80 year olds. If Bernie Sanders

0: wins the presidency in 2028. Do you think that, you know, Kevin Warsh would just be okay if Bernie was like, Kevin, you got to go? No, like Kevin would say, no, I wouldn't leave then the same way that Jay wouldn't leave now, because I was appointed to do a job and I'm going to continue to do my job until my term runs out. He would say the exact same thing. So I think this is the overall idea that I continue to try to focus on, which is, look, forget about the specifics of this. Imagine the person that you think is least qualified becomes president 2, 6, 10 years from now, like whatever election it is in the future. Do you want that person to be able to just say, hey, I'm going to decide how the Fed operates? And again, think of the person least qualified. You all have this idea in your head of who that person may be. Would you want that person to be able to say, yep, I'm getting rid of the Board of Governors and replacing them with my people?
1: It is an interesting question, Chuck. I think everyone knows the answer is no to that. But
0: no.
1: Given how few American people know or care about what the Federal Reserve does on a day-to-day basis, like, there's probably a lot of confusion from the general public on why the president didn't have the authority to just remove that person, they have the authority to remove all sorts of other people.
0: But this is what, like, my general approach to governance is, imagine the worst person possible in any role, and now think about the controls that you'd like to place on their power.
1: Yeah.
0: That, I think, is a good place to start.
1: Hmm.
0: At any level, whether you're talking local, whether you're talking statewide, whether you're talking national, imagine the person least qualified in that role. How much control do you really want them to have? You know, what do you want them to be able to do on their own versus, hey, you need, you know, multiple stakeholders and people to be able to operate this way? That's how I think about just about anything when it comes to this stuff. Let's take a quick break. When we come back, we'll talk about what we're seeing in white-collar workers struggling to make advances, or just an alarmist piece that has no basis in reality. We'll discuss when we return.
2: 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We'll get you caught up on anything and everything you might have missed right here on the Financial Exchange.
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1: Piece in the Wall Street Journal. In fact, an exclusive from the Wall Street Journal. No raise, no promotion. 1 in 4 white-collar workers are stalling out.
2: This is the best part about fractions, Chuck.
1: That means that 3 out of 4 are not.
2: Yes.
1: So, the questions that we have to ask about this. Number one, what data are we seeing that actually confirms this? Number two, is this different from what we have seen historically? Number three, if so, do we expect it to continue into the future?
2: All right, so where we got the stat from was a new study tracking the careers of 1.3 million mid-career professionals across a range of industries since 2000. And I don't have any context as to whether it's worse than it was previously.
1: So here's the thing. This is a study that was done by the Burning Glass Institute, which Guy Berger, who I frequently cite, works there.
2: Okay.
1: So they generally put out good research. So that's good to know. And in terms of, you know, what they are talking about here, it's people who, you know, get 5-10 years into their career, and then they just find themselves not really being promoted, not being fired, but just kind of sitting there and hanging out. And it varies, you know, depending on the specific industry that you're in. It's not something that happens across the board. But it's a question of, look, the time in which you can generally make the biggest gains in your salary and title, typically from your early 20s to your mid-40s.
2: Mm-hmm.
1: You know, after that, ageism becomes a very real thing in many companies as far as, you know, the ability to be promoted and see salary gains at that point. Like, which most of those gains accrue in the first half of your career.
2: Which is too bad, because in your mid to late 40s, you oftentimes have more financial independence to be able to make some of those gutsier decisions.
1: Sure.
2: By your 30s to 40s, you're kind of in that key, oh my God, I've got multiple babies at home and can't possibly lose the security of my job stage for a lot of folks. In your 20s, though, you can be, you know, hopping and looking for that big gain. They then have a bunch of one, can we both agree that this study does not give us enough context of whether or not this is a big deal?
1: It doesn't, because what we don't have here is, hey, 10 years ago, this percentage was only 15%, and so it's gotten a lot worse. Or 10 years ago, it was 35%, right, so it's actually gotten better. It does tell us that, hey, there are a bunch of workers that aren't seeing the gains they want to in terms of salary and title. But I have nothing to compare it to, and so I don't know if this is good, bad, or ugly.
2: Yeah, they have some tips that I find interesting, one of which coincided with one that was a truism at my last company, which is, if you wanted to get ahead at this giant financial services company, your best route was to leave and then come back later in your career.
1: Yep.
2: Basically allows you to jump multiple levels. And that tends to be not in all industries, right? If you're in your union, if you're in some specific roles, then it might not make sense. But in a lot of big companies, the best way to, you know, look good on a resume is to be at that company, get some experience, go elsewhere, get some different experience, and then come back, you know, the old boomerang as a way of skyrocketing your career. They talk about specialized training, especially these days in artificial intelligence, if you can differentiate that way. But I'll tell you, again, this study, as we see with a lot of these types of surveys, I don't think indicates much of anything. Again, I think if you want to take the reverse side of it, if you had printed a story that said 3/4 of workers are making advances in their career and not stalling out, this is a completely different story, and that's the reverse or the inverse of this equation here. So,
1: did either of you happen to hear the meteorite that entered the atmosphere just off the Massachusetts coast over the weekend?
2: I did. I thought it was my kids jumping off the top bunk of their bunk bed, so I screamed at them and then realized that they were, in fact, all in the room next to me and not in their bedrooms.
0: No, I didn't. I was

0: too busy hearing the May 30th nor'easter we had.
1: It was, I got to say.
0: Whipping winds, which I had to clean up all day yesterday. It was great. It's awesome.
2: Saturday, there's like 49 other states that you could live
0: lost
2: in.
0: Lost power.
1: Yeah. I got to say, it's kind of wild. I woke up on Saturday morning.
0: Lovely morning.
1: I'm like.
0: By the way.
1: I'm like, it's 39 degrees. What the heck is going on here? Like, what is this? It's almost June. It's 39 degrees. But this meteorite, so the deal is, the thing was, you know, coming in at 75,000 miles an hour. There's another one on the southeast coast earlier this week as well, which I got to tell you, I think we're approaching one of the great convergence events of our lifetime.
0: Mm.
1: You've got these little meteorites. Again, this one they estimate was maybe like 3 feet in diameter.
2: Yeah, that's what they want you to think, Chuck.
1: The other one, I haven't seen the estimate of how big it is, but it's these little ones. And I remember from the movie Armageddon that the first thing that happens in it is the space shuttle blows up because it gets hit by one of these in space.
2: Right.
1: We also had a rocket blow up on a launch pad last week. Mm.
0: Interesting.
1: And this is also happening at a time where there is a global oil crisis.
2: So we have conspiracy to theory Chuck comes out.
1: We have to find Bruce Willis and get him into space to drill for oil.
2: Chuck, the poor guy's got Alzheimer's.
0: No, it's not that.
2: It's not?
0: No, it's something else. We don't need to go down that road.
1: Okay,
0: sorry. Sad.
1: It is very sad, but I think he would appreciate us talking about him because, like, again, I'm just saying, there's something happening now, and I think we got to drill for oil in space.
2: Okay.
1: I got nothing else.
2: Sounds good.
1: But there's something out there. Now, look, here's the thing. This stuff does happen more frequently than people realize.
2: It was pretty cool. I mean, I'm glad it wasn't a catastrophe, but it's pretty cool.
1: On one hand, it's pretty cool. The other thing I will say, I heard a couple people, they're like, hey, why didn't NASA see this? Guys, it's a 3-foot piece of rock moving at 75,000 miles an hour.
2: Well, couldn't pick that up.
1: What do you mean, how come NASA didn't see? Guys, we can't even see in the Strait of Hormuz half the time.
2: My favorite.
1: And you want to pick up every 3-foot piece of rock out in space?
2: My favorite was my local police department imploring people to stop calling them and asking what it was. We don't know.
1: Why would you call them? We need another department. We need a what was that department?
2: Yeah.
1: Let's take a quick break. When we return, we got more coming up.
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1: Chuck, Mike, and Tucker here. And as we kick things off this week, I gotta tell you, like, I don't know what to make of some of these markets sometimes these days.
2: Hit me, Chuck.
1: So here's the deal. Earlier this morning, Iranian state media reported that Iran was pulling out of exchanging any messages with the U.S. because of continued violations of the ceasefire in Lebanon. On top of that, the Iranian, the IRGC, came out and said that they are trying to take control of negotiations and that they may engage some other forces throughout the region to further shut things down. Whether any of this actually comes to fruition or not, I have no idea. We've heard things like this sporadically over the last few months, and again, sometimes it's true, sometimes it's not. I don't know. What I do know is that there are three major markets that are moving today. Number one, as you would anticipate, oil's up on this news. Mm. West Texas Intermediate up about 8.25%, $7.18 a barrel to $94.54. This does mean that if we hold in that range, some of the gains that we've seen for gas prices coming down over the last week, likely to reverse. Again, whether we hold in this range or not, I have no idea. We could, you know, in theory, get a deal announced later today, and it's like, oh, like, okay, I guess that was it. So you got crude oil up 8%. On top of that, the 10-year Treasury moving in sympathy, saying, okay, if we're going to potentially have higher inflation, I got to go higher. So the 10-year Treasury is up 5.9 basis points to 4.512%. You got gold, as you would expect. They're selling off about 2.5%, $107 to $44.85. So, again, all these major markets are moving exactly as you would expect. You then turn over to the S&P 500, which, again, you would say, hey, like, oil moving up, bonds moving up, gold moving down, okay, S&P's got to be getting, you know, whacked. Or, hey, you know, semiconductors are just, you know, off to the races again, and so the S&P's up. The S&P's completely flat on the day. Just not moving. And even if you take a look within the different sectors.
2: I was going to ask about that little fun chart that you have next, yeah.
1: Energy's up. Technology's up. Everything else is down. So that's, which, by the way, is the story of 2026. Energy stocks, you've killed it this year. Tech stocks, killed it this year. Everything else, not great. Here's what we've seen. Energy, up 29% year to date. Tech, up 34% year to date. The S&P as a whole, up about 10. Communication services, down 2. Financials, down 6. Real estate, up 8. Consumer staples, up 5. Industrials up 10. 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Materials up 11. Utilities up 2. Consumer discretionary down 0.8. It's been energy and tech that have carried this market this year. And that's what's happening today. So you get the, if you've built the barbell on your portfolio such that you're light everywhere but heavy, you know,
2: energy and tech.
1: Great, like your portfolio is rocking and rolling this year. If you're like everyone else, then you probably have one of the two, and, you know, there aren't many people that rightly go overweight energy and tech. Like, those are not usually great combos together. No. So this is what we've got going on in markets today, and obviously we'll keep you up to date on what goes on in the Middle East. What I can tell you is since our last show, it's been another 3 days with no meaningful shift in the Strait of Hormuz, which means we continue to scream towards some real energy problems in the world

0: nothing happened with oil. This is great. I don't think that's where we're going, but if I'm wrong, like, I'm fine being wrong. You're not right all the time on stuff.
1: Mm.
0: But we'll see where things go. Let's take a quick break here, and when we return, I want to talk to you about Gen Zers. They're graduating from college. They're graduating from high school. And we've been told for just a while, hey, your job market's going to suck. You should be thankful to even, like, sniff a dollar. Well, let me tell you something. The Gen Zers are sniffing, and it's not just a single dollar that they're sniffing. It's lots of them, because exactly what Mike and I predicted in this case is happening, and so we're going to take a victory lap when we return.
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1: Time for trivia here on the Financial Exchange. And on this day in 1868, former President James Buchanan passed away at the age of 77. Buchanan is often viewed as one of the worst U.S. presidents in history, but is remembered for a personal decision that makes him stand out from every other president in U.S. history. So our trivia question today, James Buchanan is the only U.S. president to never do what? Once again, James Buchanan is the only U.S. president to never do what? Be the first person to text us at 617-362-1385 with the correct answer, along with keyword trivia, and you'll win a Financial Exchange Show t-shirt. Once again, the first correct response to text us to the number 617-362-1385 with the correct answer along with the keyword trivia will win that t-shirt. 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
2: All right, so we got a piece here in Bloomberg Opinion. It's titled, Guess Who's Got an AI Edge in a Tough Job Market?

0: 8%, 8.3, 7.6, and 8.2. First 4 months of this year, 7, 7.4, 6.4, and 7.6. So all four of those substantially lower than where we were last year. I know it's only about a percentage point, but that is lower. And it appears, based on these early signals, that maybe that concern about the youth unemployment rate and the toughness of the job market for those graduating seniors was a bit overdone.
1: Well, I think two things were happening last year. Not last year, like the last couple. Companies overhired in 21 and 22. They brought on a bunch of talent at crazy high prices because you had to compete for it. And they've spent the last couple of years trying to get rid of that. Some of it's been through announced layoffs. Some of it's been through return to office mandates. I've said all along, look, you see a return to office mandate, it's not actually that Jamie Dimon wants everyone to come into Manhattan. It's that he doesn't want everyone to come into Manhattan. He wants to be like, guys, go away. I don't need you. I hired you because I thought I did, and now I don't. And you're expensive, and I'd like you to leave. But now, you've got all these kids. I got to tell you, wouldn't it be just wild if the last 2 years was just a giant operation by big companies to try to convince kids that they're never going to get a job, so they're just thankful for one and will get hired for whatever? Because you talk to any 22-year-old graduating from college. You talk to any 22-year-old graduating from college, and they're just – they are mopey. They are – sad about the future. They're just like, I'm never going to have a job because a robot's going to take it.
0: I'm like, just envisioning Jamie Dimon and Mark Zuckerberg like winking at each other from across the room.
1: Yes. it's just that. And so you've got all these 22-year-olds that are just like, my life's basically over because robots are going to do it all.
0: Here was the narrative that never made a ton of sense to me. The narrative was, artificial intelligence at this stage is pretty good at doing a bunch of things that 20 to 24-year-olds would typically do in a job. And that could be designing a slide deck. That could be, you know, manually putting numbers into a spreadsheet. And all that turns out to be true.
1: But not all of it. Some of it's

0: that were graduating in 2020 during COVID for 2024-year-olds was 25%.
1: What about 2009?
0: The unemployment rate in April of 2009 was over 14%. Mm. The unemployment rate in 2002, after the dot-com bubble blew up, was 10%.
1: This is for 20 to 24.
0: For 20 to 24-year-olds. Yeah. So, again, it might be tough out there. I'm not trying to tell you that your experience isn't difficult, but if we all just sit here and say how terrible things are, then we're doing you a disservice because it can get a hell of a lot worse.
1: Well, and it's actually improving now.
0: Yeah.
1: That's the other piece.
0: Yeah, year over year, the unemployment rate for that demo in particular has improved. It's been worsened for the overall unemployment rate, if I'm not mistaken. I know that the unemployment rate is higher for the entire demographics of this country year over year, but for that young demo, it's improving.
1: Inside the ambitious plan that actually made home prices in Austin affordable again. Hint,
0: they rent control.
1: They built more houses.
0: Oh. Yeah.
1: Yeah.
0: It wasn't that simple because you had to actually do a bunch of things in order to build more houses. It wasn't just the state saying, hey, we're going to build houses, or the city saying we're going to build houses. It was changing a bunch of laws, studying things, and taking action, and probably pissing off a bunch of residents who didn't want to see those changes because of NIMBYism. But what they've actually experienced is that the monthly cost to own a home, while it had soared dramatically, has come way down since 2020 in the city of Austin. And it all has to do with plain old supply and demand rather than interference with rent control and affordable housing and a bunch of different things that you could do instead to try and change the price of houses, which we are not going to do here.
1: They overhauled zoning to allow for more homes on a single lot than previously were allowed.
0: They removed parking space requirements for some new developments.
1: They simplified and cheapened the permit approval process. These are all things that are not like particularly complicated. They do have a lot of local resistance because, gotta tell you, again, you can have one of two views, but you can't hold both. You can say, I don't want more construction in my town. But if you do that, you are not allowed to complain about your property taxes. Or you can complain about your property taxes, but then you have to allow more construction in your town. You cannot do both.
0: I assure you, you can.
1: You can, but if you do,
0: then you're a hypocrite.
1: Not just that, you're not nice. This is the deal. If you want lower property taxes, allow more construction to happen.
0: Yeah.
1: Otherwise, you have these shrinking, shrinking tax bases that, hey, guess what? Teachers need, a raise. Firefighters need a raise. We've got to replace the road on Main Street. We've got to put, new lights up because everyone's running into the woods on this street and, we need a barrier there. This stuff costs money. And unfortunately, due to a little thing known as inflation, the amount of money that it costs goes up each year. Which means if you don't allow for construction, your property taxes will go up too.
0: Mm-hmm. Now, look, I fully recognize that construction then allows more kids into the town and requires maybe more fire stations and more teachers and a school that needs to be redone. But we've seen over and over again that all gets outweighed by the new construction that comes in that then brings in more property taxes. So, again, these are the arguments that I hear locally from people is our schools can't fit more students.
1: It's fine. They don't need to. Here's the other thing you can do. You know what I hear from a bunch of people over the age of 55? Hey, there's nowhere for me to move that's all houses on one level Great. How about over 55 communities? You need any teachers for those?
0: Not that I'm aware of.
1: No, you don't. You do need to spend the money on the sewer, and you still need, fire departments and police. Like, I get that. But there aren't that many 65-year-olds enrolling new kids into school. There are a few occasionally, but not many. Quick break. When we come back, we got Wall Street Watch.
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1: Piece from Barron's. More than 40% of Americans retire earlier than expected or intended. Only 21% of those who retired early, though, said they did so because they had saved enough money. Others cited health issues or job loss as reasons.
2: Yeah, 20% is not a good number there.
1: No.
2: When is the right time? I mean, always we say the right time to start thinking about this sort of thing is yesterday. But in my mind, if you're over the age of 50 and you haven't begun to map out what your retirement looks like, that's when you start doing yourself a bigger disservice. Obviously, if you can do so in your 30s and 40s and plan out your savings and kind of think through retirement, then that's great. But most people don't have any idea what retirement's going to look like when they're in their 30s or 40s. So it's kind of a moot point at that stage. But you turn 50, the risk of one of those health issues coming to, you know, surprise somebody at that stage and end their career early just gets higher the older you get. Two, if you're sitting there at 56 years old and pretending that ageism in the workforce doesn't exist, give me a break, right? Like, I've seen it too many times. Even if you aren't laid off, there are oftentimes very attractive buyout offers that are targeted towards those older workers. Mm. And you're going to start considering those things because, let's take a federal employee last year, right? All of them were offered a buyout offer. And all of them were told, and you might get laid off if you don't take it.
1: Sure.
2: If you're 59, you're going to be far more likely to look at that option than somebody in their 30s who can, you know, seize a longer career in front of them. And so this piece, unfortunately, doesn't surprise me a whole lot. It would also surprise me if, you know, the 80% of people who didn't choose to retire early were financially well prepared for it. But it goes back to something that we talk about all the time, which is it sure does give you peace of mind to know that you're not going to work a day longer than you have to. Many people choose to work a lot longer than they need to. But going into that job knowing, hey, if the worst happens and I have to retire a year before I was prepared to initially, or that job buyout comes, that layoff offer comes, and I want to take it and go on unemployment and get the severance from my employer, I know that I'm prepared to do so and can afford it, is a huge relief, and you can see it on people's faces when they get that news. You can also see it on their faces when they're not prepared for it and get that news. If you fall into that camp, you're over the age of 50, you're thinking about your future, and you don't feel as though you've got a plan, let the Armstrong Advisory Group help you build out that plan and at least understand what your options are going to look like in the future. 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
1: Got a piece here from the Wall Street Journal. The home insurance coin flip. Nearly half of claims result in zero payout. I'll quote here. The problem is getting worse. The five biggest home insurers as a group didn't pay out on more than 44% of claims resolved last year, forcing homeowners and renters to fund repairs out of their own pockets. Quote, one way they've done this is to raise deductibles, or the amount the customer has to pay before the insurer kicks in. Some companies applied higher deductibles to specific risks such as hurricane and hail, and they've also set tighter criteria for claims on expensive items like roof replacements. So there's a few things to unpack here. The first is that when this is saying that 44% of claims resolved with no payout, that includes ones in which the

0: claim was simply small enough that the deductible absorbed the entire thing, meaning the insurer didn't have to pay anything out there.
1: Okay.
0: Quite honestly, if you are filing a claim that is smaller than your deductible,
1: you're hurting yourself.
0: You are the problem in the insurance industry. I got to be honest. You are the problem. Because here's the deal. All of those claims, the insurers are then taking saying, okay, like we have, let's say that you've got a homeowner's insurance policy that's got a $10,000 deductible.
1: Mm-hmm.
0: And I don't know, you've got something small that happened like that caused it. Realistically, you're like, okay, you got your estimates. It's going to be like $4,000 or $5,000 in damage. You filing that claim to the insurer means that they now have on record that A, you like to file claims, and B, that a certain percentage of claims are going to be X number of dollars.
1: Yeah.
0: Which means that they have to then charge based on the assumption that those types of things are going to continue in the future, which drives up premiums for everyone. The worst ones, quite honestly, are the ones where, and you see, like, I got to be honest, the auto claims are the ones that I really don't understand. Because homeowners ones, a lot of them end up being big and it's whatever. The auto ones where, and look, I get everything in auto is expensive now. Like, you have, like, a dent in your bumper and it's $2,000. Just because of, you know, the sensors and how the car is built and this and that. Like, I get it. But when you file a $2,000 claim on a $1,500 deductible, you're saving yourself $500 in the short term. But now the insurer is going to come back to you and say, guess what? You're filing on something that small. I got to charge you more because you could have one of those every 3 years.
1: Yeah, not to completely come to the defense of insurance companies. I'm sure they reject a whole bunch of things.
0: Of course they do.
1: As insurance companies do, right? The idea is, hey, if we just reject the claim, then there's a good chance they won't come back and fight us on it.
0: Sure.
1: And that is the first instinct of health insurance companies,
0: sure,
1: auto insurers, homeowners insurers. And then there are also some bad decisions that get made by, but we all know somebody who has gone through that process, right? Of legitimate damage to their home, filing a claim, and the adjuster coming out and saying, no, we're not covering that.
0: We all know that insurers suck.
1: Yes.
0: We get that.
1: So we start that as the premise.
0: We're starting from the baseline,
1: yeah,
0: that they suck. But when we talk about part of the reason that they suck, it's because of how people try to use the insurance system. And what I mean by that is, look, quite honestly, I think a lot of people use it for claims that are way smaller than they need to. Insurance should be, hey, you need it for the catastrophic thing that you can't deal with otherwise.
1: Right.
0: And if you're filing the claim on something that is like a $300 difference between you paying it and the insurance company covering part of it, that's usually not big enough to make the difference.
1: Mm.
0: The stuff where it's like, hey, car's total, great, got to use, like, yes, obviously. Tree fell on roof, obviously. Roof got ripped off by hurricane, obviously. You can go through.
1: Not covered, hurricane.
0: Yes, I know that. You need the special coverage for that, I get it. But the stuff where it's like, hey, my kid, like, broke a window with a baseball. Well, no, don't file the glass claim with your insurer. You're just going to drive your premiums up and end up paying more in the long run.
1: Mm.
0: You know, that's the stuff that I'm talking. So, yes, I start from the premise that the insurers are going to try to deny everything they can, even stuff that's reasonable.
1: Yes.
0: But I also think if you're trying to manage your own premiums, you need to really think in terms of, okay, if I'm filing this,
1: what does this do to my profile?
0: What does it do to my premiums later on? Because, yes, I might save $500 today, but now I'm paying an extra $300 for the next 10 years, and I end up coming out behind.
1: This does not have to do directly with this, but just an interesting piece of insurance companies that people don't realize that I think is worth mentioning. They get concentration risk, and they price based on that concentration risk. And what I mean by that is literal geographic concentration risk. So if XYZ Insurance Company writes a whole bunch of policies on coastal New Hampshire, and then all of a sudden they, you know, find themselves because other policies canceled in other parts of the country, and now they're just insuring a ton of homes in coastal New Hampshire, typically what they are going to do is two

0: 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Cushing & Dolan and Armstrong Advisory do not endorse each other and are not affiliated.
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0: protein, Chuck. Protein everywhere, whether it's in your sodas, your coffees, or your cereals. You are now getting food companies adding protein to everything in the latest diet craze. It is actually causing a shortage of whey protein, which is the primary protein that they add to all of this stuff, which is a byproduct of the cheese making process. I just wonder why people think this is going to turn out to be any different from any of the diet crazes over the last 30 years.
1: It won't.
0: Right? Like, in the 90s, it was the fat-free craze, but then everything tasted like crap because you took the fat out of it, so we added a ton of sugar.
1: And it turned out that the fat-free thing wasn't... It turns out you need fat also.
0: Yeah, you also do need fat, but then they created, like, diet products and you know, a bunch of products that added a bunch of high-fructose corn syrup and caused all sorts of diabetes issues. Yeah.

0: the low-carb Atkins type diets where you cut up fruit and grains and all this stuff to lose weight quickly and then
1: yeah, it was all,
0: gain it all back
1: later. It was all about
0: later.
1: Just calorie watching.
0: Right. I can't imagine what... I don't know enough about food science to tell you what the protein craze is going to result in, but I assure you, a few years from now, we're going to look back and be like, wow, that turned out to be a pretty bad idea. Just stop adding stuff to your food. If you want to eat a high-protein diet, like, go eat some chicken and beans rather than adding whey protein to everything that you consume.
1: Like,
0: it just seems like a bad idea to me.
1: If you're adding whey protein or whatever to Kraft mac and cheese, which, yep, they are, like, what are we doing at this point?
0: Right. Like,
1: Kraft mac and cheese, Power Mac.
2: Seems
1: is what
2: like
1: they call
2: you're actually
1: it.
2: Adding way too much protein.
0: Oh, yeah. Like, why would you feed this stuff to your kids?
2: Well, look.
0: Not that there's anything meaningfully wrong with whey protein.
1: Kids.
0: We've been like, I get it. But you're taking like a chemically produced additive and putting it into food, and I just can't imagine that's going to be the good result that looking for.
2: Here's the thing. No one actually knows exactly how the human body works.
0: And unfortunately for all of us, each human body works a little bit differently.
2: They all work a little bit differently. And there's no like one consistent thing where it's like, do this and everything's perfect. Other than what I will say, if you do some squats a few times a day, actually a great predictor of overall health.
0: Balance is a huge thing, yeah.
2: The combination of like strength and getting your heart moving enough just to like drop your body down and lift it up, really good predictor of overall health. Mm. Beyond that, I have no idea. Here's what I know, is that generally because I have no idea, it's like a portfolio. If I diversify, I'm probably not going to have the best performance. I'm probably not going to have the worst, and I'll take that.
0: Like,
2: I have some beans, I have some fish, I have some pasta, I have some cheese, I have some beer, I have some shrimp, I have some cookies. I think it's okay to eat everything. Just don't do too much of anything. That's the only thing I know. The rest of this is just trying to sell you something on a box.
0: Yeah, and now it's protein, and the country's literally running out of whey protein.
2: I do also believe, and I've said this before, and this is, again, my personal view, the bean is the pinnacle of food.
0: Yes.
1: Well, that's wildly popular right now, too.
2: I got to tell you, I am very pro-bean.
0: There was a study out of Europe recently that I read where even things that you would think might be healthy, like, hey, we want to get rid of artificial food dyes, so we're taking the color from naturally extracting it from carrots and putting it into other food, caused all sorts of health issues.
2: Yes, Michael, because natural – I've said this before. If you guys think that natural is good, then cocaine must not be bad.
1: Hell yeah.
2: Okay. Like, just because it comes from a plant or nature does not inherently make it good. You eat the wrong mushroom, you die.
0: Yeah.
2: You cut the bullfish wrong, dead. You gotta pay attention to this stuff.
0: Learn that one from The Simpsons.
2: We're going to take a quick break and eat some food, and when we come back tomorrow, we'll tell you how we're feeling. Hi, this is Chuck and Mike from the Armstrong Advisory Group. We've got a guide available this month on required minimum distributions. And, Mike, I want to talk about common mistakes that we see.
0: Sure.
2: Let's start first. People not understanding the difference between inherited and non-inherited IRAs.
0: Yeah, so if you've ever inherited an account that is retirement in nature, you've dealt with these complicated rules. And to make it more complicated, the rules have changed over the last several years. But suffice to say, unless you meet some very specific scenarios, in most cases, if you inherited an account from a non-spouse, then you're going to have 10 years to empty that account, pay any of the taxes that are due on it, and move along. But in addition, there are annual required minimum distributions, and it is very complicated.
2: What about a situation where someone tries to delay taking their RMD? What kind of problems can you run into there?
0: Well, one, if you delay your first year RMD, then you're going to have to take two in the same year, and that can really add to the tax burden. But more generally, if you just wait to deal with your future RMDs until you're 73 or 75 years old, you just have fewer options. It's going to bump up your income. You may end up paying higher.

0: Wednesday, sunny and warmer weather. It'll be in the 70s, but cooler at the coast, and there are no major storms in sight. 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I'm Mark Risenthal.
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10: 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I'm Susan Powers, a financial advisor with the Armstrong Advisory Group, and I'm joined by Todd Lutsky, a partner with the law firm of Cushing & Dolan with a master's in taxation. How are you today, Todd?
11: I'm never better, and you?
10: I am great, thank you. What do you have for us this week?
11: A couple of cases, good ones. We got an appellate court case out of Connecticut. I like to call it undue influence and AI don't really mix so well.
10: Wow.
11: Yeah, you'll have to see how this plays out. It's obviously it's an undue influence case, but it ended up going awry because they used AI to quote cases that don't exist.
10: Oh, man.
11: But that isn't really the whole point of this. The point of this is that they actually did good planning. Revocable trusts were involved, and yet challenges arose, and you'll see how your trust planning can really help you. So it's a good case, actually. Then we head over to Tennessee. We got an appellate court case there. Second marriage, red flag, right? Durable powers of attorney and confidential relationships. Does having one create a confidential relationship? What if you've never exercised or used the power of appointment? Does that matter? And, of course, it's a second marriage with, guess what, involved for planning. Just a will. Really?

0: If you have a second marriage, you're doing just a will. Got to really think that through. So, folks, some good cases. We're going to have some good more tips and lessons than perhaps the outcome being the important part. 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
1: I want you to know that I'm on to you.
0: You are? What
1: yes,
0: happened?
1: Yes, because you said the results aren't really the important part. It's the lessons we can learn along the way, which means you're going to leave us hanging for one of these stories. I know.
0: No, well, you stick around. We'll see if you're
1: all
0: right.
1: All right.
0: So off to Connecticut. So we have Betty and Ed. They execute identical revocable trusts. Sounds great. You know, during life, they did that. And, of course, at death, they became irrevocable. Makes sense. Ed died first in 2009. Betty, after losing their daughter, amended her trust to make her son, Bruce, the sole remainder beneficiary. Probably you didn't have to do that. It probably would have worked out anyway, mm-hmm. but apparently she did have to do that because her daughter, Patricia, who died, had two kids, Lori and Mark. So these were grandchildren
1: mm-hmm.
0: who decided to sue to compel Betty and Bruce to do an accounting on the trust. Wow, it's not a good idea to sue grandma.
1: Alive?
0: It's not a good idea
1: Betty's
0: to sue grandma
1: still living.
0: When grandma's still alive.
1: Right?
0: I know. This is what happens, right?
1: Wow.
0: And Betty basically, grandma, Betty said, I'm the sole trustee. I'm the sole donor of the trust. I'm beneficiary. And basically, I can, and during my life, that's what I am. And you're not entitled to anything at this point.
1: No heirs until you're dead.
0: Which is a true statement. Betty then died in 2023. Well, litigation then continued.
1: Mm-hmm.
0: And the two grandkids asserted that Bruce exerted undue influence over Betty, so the amendment that was made should be no good. Well, the court approved Bruce's request for a summary judgment.
1: Meaning, go away,
0: grandkids. Mm-hmm. Stating that the claims they were having to file were time barred. You waited too long.
1: Hmm.
0: Okay. Plus, you know, we never really saw any evidence of undue influence that I could see in the mm-hmm. case. Well, they still aren't happy, so they appealed. And the appeal was dismissed by the appellate court, basically saying that the attorney that they hired misused AI. And cited a bunch of cases that didn't exist, causing the court to waste time, causing opposing counsel to spend countless hours trying to respond to a brief with fake cases.
1: Hmm.
0: So AI is good.
1: You got to fact check Claude and Grok.
0: But yeah, you got to be knowledgeable.
1: Yeah.
0: It's a co-pilot. It's not a pilot. Anyways, the point here isn't that. AI is the problem. The point here is that, wow, what can we learn from this, right? I mean, I think the outcome was correct.
1: Mm-hmm.
0: What I love here is that, hey, they did revocable trusts, and their revocable trust did exactly what they're supposed to do.
1: Yep.
0: Mom and dad, grandma, grandpa are in charge until

0: here. It doesn't mention that.
1: Right.
0: But that's nice of her if she didn't do it.
1: Right.
0: And she had the power to do it.
1: I would have done it lickety-split.
0: So, folks, I think you need to understand that in our trust, when we do that for people, we even give the surviving spouse the power to change beneficiaries after one spouse dies. But again, limited to kids of all generations. Mm-hmm. You can't, you know, add Cousin Vinny after the fact. So here I think that's just a very nice thing that she did. So, but again, great planning, I think, was done here, and it actually just shows that planning works.
1: Mm-hmm.
0: And there was no undue influence. So I don't look at this and say that oh my gosh, they didn't pursue the undue influence. I don't see anything here, and it is a little strange that she wanted to disinherit her two grandkids, but
1: something may have happened.
0: That's her wish.
1: Her choice.
0: That's her wish, right? It doesn't just because Bruce got everything doesn't mean that it's automatically undue influence. So, folks, that's the case here. So when you are doing your planning, call and get the guide. It's about potholes to avoid when doing your estate planning, or if you've already done your planning, maybe there's some potholes in it. You'll find them when you look at this guide, and you could tweak it. 866-848-5699. 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
5: Hi, this is Chuck and Mike from the Armstrong Advisory Group, and we have a guide this month titled Consolidating Investment Accounts. Mike, what are some of the problems that people run into when they have accounts scattered everywhere?
3: The first one is just difficult to maintain and monitor. I can't

0: tell you how many times I've met with somebody who has a life insurance policy that still has their brother on it instead of their wife or their husband, for example. So it does become really tough to monitor those things. If you're getting to required minimum distribution age, there can be certain rules around where you take money out of specific accounts. And if you miss it, there can be tax penalties. So it just becomes complicated to administer everything.
1: Despite that, there are still some cases where it makes sense to maintain a number of separate accounts as opposed to consolidating.
0: Oh, absolutely. I mean, we all know cases where, hey, that new bank is going to give you a better CD rate or introductory rate, and that can be worth real money. 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Maybe it is a excellent plan with really low costs. 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Or there can be other strategies too, you know, having money in a retirement plan and allowing you to do what's called a backdoor Roth conversion, all sorts of things that allow you to take advantage of having accounts in specific places.
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1: As promised, we're now joined by the one and only Todd Lutsky from the law firm of Cushing & Dolan. We get the phone lines wide open for you because we get this is your chance to ask Todd your estate planning questions live on air right now. 888-205-2263 is the number. Again, that is 888-205-2263. And remember, this is your chance to ask Todd your estate planning questions live on air right now, and we usually get through two to three of these, so get calling early to make sure we can get to

0: as one would expect. At what point does it become beneficial to a household to have multiple trusts as opposed to just a single one for their assets?
1: So that is really driven by, I think, by the federal exemption. So the federal exemption tends to go up and down, but let's say you have today a $15 million federal exemption. So for everybody listening, that's the amount of assets that you can pass to somebody other than a spouse and not pay tax. Go over that, and of course, we got a 40% tax hit per person. So at a bare minimum, I would say if you're at $15 million or under, I'm thinking that that should probably be a joint revocable trust because it's a, you know, it's a large estate, but joint revocable trusts. And I think if you're $4 million or below, I don't know if you weren't really asking this question, but if you're $4 million or below, you probably might be considering and over 65, let's say,
0: sure,
1: or 60. You probably also might be thinking about whether you want a revocable or an irrevocable trust. But for a joint

0: 3. We're going to take a quick break here, but when we come back, we're going to get right to your questions with Todd. That phone number, again, is 888-205-2263.
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4: 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And today we're talking about the top estate planning mistakes to avoid. Todd, what is the downside of adding your kids to your accounts or adding their names to your real estate deeds as a joint owner? Won't this avoid probate?
5: You're absolutely right. It would avoid probate, but there are better ways to avoid probate than just doing something simple, right? Simple isn't always better. Throwing a name on an account or adding a designated beneficiary or a joint owner on a piece of property might not be the best way to go. Here's the problem. If you name one of your children as a joint owner and you have three children and you put that child on just because it's convenient and they're geographically close to you, well, you could be accidentally disinheriting your other children because this property, this asset will only go to that child. That child doesn't have to give it to the other kids. So that's a problem. And if you put your name, if you add a child's name to your real estate, now you're exposing it to that child's creditors, that child's potential divorces. That's never good. And plus, you've lost control over it. If you try to sell it, you need that kid's permission. And half the money would go to that kid. 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

0: got Todd Lutzke here from the law firm of Cushing and Dolan. We do still have room on the phone lines. 888-205-2263 is the number. Again, that is 888-205-2263. Todd, at what point does trust work that someone has previously done turn into a problem if it has not been updated appropriately? Like, what are some of the things that would cause someone to need to update an estate plan?
1: And I think that's a great question, because so many people who might have already done their estate plan think, oh, I'm all set, I don't have to do anything. Well, no. Again, one, I think if you're 10 years, 15 years in on an estate

0: estate plan, I probably would say, you know what, maybe I should pick it up and review it. Why? Perhaps my assets have grown significantly. That would be a reason. I'm older, of course. So maybe if I did revocable trusts, I might want to think about changing my estate plan to an irrevocable trust, depending on how large my estate has grown. So obviously, you know, when nursing home concerns weren't an issue, maybe they more are on your mind now. I would say things like, you know, what if I've lost a spouse? You know, when even though you've done your estate plan, when you lose a spouse, the problems I've seen are people would say, oh, I got these two trusts and my spouse died. I'll just take everything out of my spouse's trust who's deceased and put it in my trust.
1: That's not good.
0: Oh, not only is it not good, it's not permitted by the terms of the trust. But, you know, so someone's breaching their fiduciary duty, number one. But number two, you've now completely blown the estate plan. You've now put all the assets back into the hands of the surviving spouse, bumping up the surviving spouse's estate to a point where it's larger, perhaps, than the exemption that was in effect or that is in effect on the date of death, thereby creating an estate tax liability, whereas one didn't exist if you left them in the old trust. So I think that's a really big problem. But that's why you call the lawyer. You call and say, I lost my spouse. What do I do? Please don't call the spouse and call the attorney and say, here's what I did. Is it okay? I always hate it when they start the conversation. Here's what I did. Okay, that's bad.
1: So this is not a situation where it's better to ask forgiveness than permission.
0: Right. That's exactly. I think that's a good analysis. So, folks, these are just some of the potholes that we encounter when you have an estate plan or are thinking about doing an estate plan. So this guide is good for both folks, whether you've done the planning or you haven't done the planning. I think it's going to help you. You know, for people who haven't done the planning, don't not plan because you think you have a will and that's all you need. Don't, you know, rely on a nominee realty trust as the only item you have. Don't sit around and think, oh, I don't have enough assets. I don't need to do a plan. Well, there's a lot of other reasons to do planning than just taxes. So, folks, call and get the guide, Estate Planning Potholes to Avoid, 866-848-5699 or LegalExchangeShow.com. 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And you can always go to Cushing Dolan PC, our Instagram page, for much more information.
1: Todd, got a caller for you here. Let's go to Paul in Hanover. Paul, what is your question for Todd Lutsky?
2: Yeah, good morning. I had a question regarding, I have a revocable trust that was put together about 15 years ago and updated maybe five.
0: Okay.
2: And I'm 65, and I'm looking at, you know, like an irrevocable for the home only for that five-year look back.
0: Yeah.
2: When do you, what's the downside, I guess, of doing something like that other than maybe losing the value of the equity of the home?
0: So you're 65. Are you married?
2: Yes.
0: Kids?
2: Yes. Three.
0: Last question, excuse me. When we talk about switching to an irrevocable trust or adding one, usually you probably won't need both is my point. But how much are you worth in total, including the house? Meaning, are you more than $2 million? And if so, are you more than four? Those are the Massachusetts thresholds that I worry about.
2: More than four, yeah.
0: So if you're more than four, the question is, do you really need the irrevocable trust, right? If you've got enough assets, and again, I don't know how much you're worth, but if you have enough assets, you could be self-insured, meaning, you know, if you start adding up your assets and investing it at, say, 6% plus Social Security and pension, you know, do I have enough income coming in that I'm really able to provide and pay for the nursing home anyway? And so I don't need to worry about protecting my assets. Do you think you're in that category?
2: Close, I guess. You know, I really haven't done the math, but it depends, you know, obviously on longevity there too.
0: Sure. I mean, you're going to need to cover about, you know, $125,000 and $30,000 a year, maybe more, from the nursing home. So it's not a small number. And so I think that's the first thing. That's the only reason I'm hesitating on this, but I will address your question. Let's assume you do need to protect assets from the nursing home. Probably if you do need to protect them, you probably might be wanting to protect even more than just a house. You might want to

0: we can shelter up to 30 million from estate taxes. So if you're worth 20, you're not going to have to worry about paying estate taxes, at least not in the short term or even perhaps the long term. But that would answer that question. But let's address your question, assuming that you had, let's say you're married and you're worth 40 million, to just make it the point. And you still did your basic estate planning, which I certainly would recommend. Now we would only have to pay tax on the 10 million that we are over the 40. I'm sorry, over the 30. So, but remember, 10 million, if you live in Massachusetts, it's not just the 40% on 10 million, which is 4 million. You've got Mass, and Mass is over 10%. Mass is close to 16%. So, I mean, you're looking at every bit of 50, 55% total estate tax between federal and state on the amount over. So you would probably even do more planning than basic estate planning if you were in that realm. But if you're in the $20 million realm, at least basic estate planning, and then we can focus on what we might do for Massachusetts. I stress this only because I had a client that came in that was worth about $40 million, not married, but with a significant other for 30 years. And I explained to them that, wow, if you get married, we can save you like $20 million in estate taxes. Yeah, well, whoa, you should see how fast they ran to the courthouse, right? I mean, it's one of those things where they just don't think about it. I get it. You're not married. You know, why ruin a good relationship by getting married? You've been together 30 years, kids from different sides of the relationships. But you know what? Sometimes getting married can make sense. And in this case, it certainly did for them. And it could, well, you're already married, Steve, but not that it could for you, but planning, now that you are married, can take advantage of this doubling of the exemption.
1: Mr. Lutsky, thank you so much for joining us today.
0: Always a pleasure. 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
2: Hi, this is Chuck and Mike from the Armstrong Advisory Group, and we have a guide this month titled Consolidating Investment Accounts. Mike, what are some of the problems that people run into when they have accounts scattered everywhere?
3: The first one is just difficult to maintain and monitor. I can't tell you how many times I've met with somebody who has a life insurance policy that still has their brother on it instead of their wife or their husband, for example. So it does become really tough to monitor those things. If you're getting to required minimum distribution age, there can be certain rules around where you take money out of specific accounts. And if you miss it, there can be tax penalties. So it just becomes complicated to administer everything.
2: Despite that, there are still some cases where it makes sense to maintain a number of separate accounts as opposed to consolidating.
3: Oh, absolutely. I mean, we all know cases where, hey, that new bank is going to give you a better CD rate or introductory rate, and that can be worth real money. In other cases, you know, if you have a retirement plan, there can be special benefits to keeping the money there. Maybe it is a excellent plan with really low costs. Maybe it'll allow you to avoid a required minimum distribution if you're still working into your 70s. Or there can be other strategies too, you know, having money in a retirement plan and allowing you to do what's called a backdoor Roth conversion, all sorts of things that allow you to take advantage of having accounts in specific places.
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4: Welcome back into The Legal Exchange with Todd Lutsky. I'm Susan Powers, a financial advisor with the Armstrong Advisory Group, and I'm joined, of course, by Todd Lutsky, a partner with the law firm of Cushing & Dolan with a master's in taxation. So, Todd, I met this past week with one of our mutual clients. Her husband passed away recently, and they had done one joint irrevocable trust well over 10 years ago, mm-hmm. So well past the five-year look-back period. He passed away, and now she asked, what do I do now? So they have their irrevocable trust. She has a home. She has a rental property. He had an IRA with her listed as the beneficiary. So what does she have to do? This is one of these life events that's listed in your guide, what to do when you lose a spouse.
5: What's the value of all this stuff?
4: Okay, so the home is about $1 million.
5: Yeah.
4: The rental property is around $400, and the IRA is about the same.
5: And
4: some inconsequential bank accounts
5: that were joint small.
4: Yeah, joint small. One small irrevocable trust bank account that caught the rental income.
5: So the entire estate minus the miscellaneous stuff is about $1.8 million.
4: Yeah,
5: so under two.
4: Definitely below two.
5: Two, folks, is important today because remember, in 2023,
4: and they're in Massachusetts,
5: the estate tax law changed in Mass.

0: assets to the remainder share of this trust to be forever sheltered from future death taxes when the wife dies.
1: Okay.
0: Home run there and no probate.
1: Yeah.
0: And still protected from the nursing home. Mm-hmm. Nothing changes for the wife. She lives on.
1: Okay.
0: But if she wants to sell the rental property for $400,000.
1: She does.
0: And let's assume they had it a long time and they fully depreciated it.
1: They have.
0: So their basis is zero. Mm-hmm. If they sold it before he died, the gain would be $400,000.
1: Yeah.
0: At least now she can sell it and the gain would be, the basis, excuse me, would be increased by half.
1: So her cost basis would now be $200,000, half of the value on his date of death.
0: Correct.
1: Got it.
0: Her cost basis, the trust cost basis, same thing. So now if they sell it, it would be 400 minus 200 or 200 of gain. And since it's not their home, it's all taxable. So 200 times, 28.8%.
1: Mm-hmm.
0: You're not going to run into the Massachusetts millionaire's tax. You're not going to have any of that problem. So,
1: right.
0: So good, still pretty good deal.
1: And just quickly, if she wanted to continue renting it, can she start depreciating it again because she now has new cost basis?
0: Sure can.
1: Nice.
0: And maybe she wants to do that and then get another half step up later when she dies and let the kids sell it.
1: Right.
0: And have a nice nice income coming from the trust to live on.
1: Mm-hmm. Okay.
0: Not a bad idea. Folks, great. 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You can download it right there. And always you can go to our Instagram page, Cushing Dolan PC, for more info.
1: So that was a great explanation about what happens with the assets in the trust. Mm-hmm. How about the trust itself? Does anything need to change with that? Or, he was her power of attorney. He was her healthcare proxy. What does she have to do kind of for the basic legal documents, basically the whole estate plan?
0: Yeah, great point. When you lose a spouse, you should always call your estate planning attorney because you just don't know what you don't know. But intuitively, and I can tell you it happens all the time. So we've been at it 30, 40 years, and the firm just gets calls regularly, right? Because people are dying.
1: Right.
0: And so people know to do this. They just pick up the phone and call. And then what do you do? And this is why you call, because you don't in your mind say, I'll just, this is a joint trust. But what if you had two trusts? I'll just take everything out of the deceased spouse's trust and put it into the surviving spouse's trust. First of all, you can't do that. But if you did it, you violated a lot of fiduciary rules.
1: A lot of things.
0: But it would also ruin the estate plan. So you certainly don't want that to happen. And so I think what would happen is you're going to need a new ID number for the trust because it's now not a grantor trust anymore. You're going to file different income tax returns mm-hmm. for the trust. You're going to retitle some of the money, the real estate in this case, to the buckets. There's that marital share and remainder share that are built into your trust, and you have to then retitle assets based on values
1: mm-hmm.
0: equal to up to the $2 million estate tax exemption in the remainder share and spill over the rest into the Q-tip share up to the federal exemption.
1: Mm-hmm.
0: So you want to make sure you create those buckets and fund them for the surviving spouse to enjoy and use. You're right. The surviving spouse has got a will, a healthcare proxy, and a power of attorney. Naming the deceased spouse as the primary fiduciary.
1: Now, she has a backup on those.
0: Yeah.
1: But does she need to do new documents to make a backup to the

0: now? I mean, because the backup moves up and
1: up, but there's only one now.
0: Right, so there's only one. So if something happened to that person, yeah. So do you want to do new ones of those?
1: I do. I tell people, why wouldn't you? I mean, especially with a healthcare proxy, right? Because the backup could become the primary, which you would want, but then you have no backup. And remember, with a healthcare proxy, if you get the person that's there just freezes and can't make a decision emotionally, it's good to have a backup.
0: Mm-hmm.
1: So, you know, not to have one is not a good idea.
0: Yeah, okay.
1: So I would do that. And I would say the same thing with your power of attorney, your will. You're just always good to have someone there just in case you don't, something happens.
0: Thank
1: so,
0: you.
1: Folks, always good to get information when someone dies. 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
1: Always a pleasure. 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
5: Hi, everyone. I'm Mark Rosenthal. Here's what's happening on this Monday afternoon. Sun and fear with the clouds. It'll be cool. Temperatures in the 50s and the 60s. Clear and cool overnight. A little taste of fall in the air. Temperatures in the 40s. And for tomorrow, lots of sunshine. A few fair weather clouds. Temperatures 66 to 73. And on Wednesday, sunny and warmer weather. 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
3: Hi, this is Chuck and Mike from the Armstrong Advisory Group, and our guide this month is on understanding required minimum distributions. Mike, every year there's a new group of people that gets faced with the fact that they have to take money out of retirement accounts at a certain age. What are the rules of the road?
4: Yeah, so for your own retirement accounts, and this is pretty universal now, the age used to be age 70 and a half. A lot of people have that number stuck in their mind. These days, if you were born in 1960 or later, the age you need to be focused on is the year in which you turn 75 years old. That is when your required minimum distribution from your traditional retirement plan or account is going to begin.
3: How much does someone have to take from that retirement account each year?
4: So it's based on your life expectancy at the time. 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So it's this sliding scale. 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If you inherited your retirement account from a loved one that wasn't your spouse, there's a whole series of other rules that will apply to you. And so it's complicated and you need to focus on it.
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0: or have a question about another issue that may affect your future, call 866-848-5699 to make an appointment. 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Now, here are your hosts, Todd Lutsky and Susan Powers.
1: Welcome into the Legal Exchange with Todd Lutsky. I'm Susan Powers, a financial advisor with the Armstrong Advisory Group, and I'm joined by Todd Lutsky, a partner with the law firm of Cushing & Dolan with a master's in taxation. Welcome, Todd. How are you today?
2: I'm never better, and you?
1: I'm great, thank you. What do you have for us this week?
2: I have two cases. I got one from Maryland, a district court case, and these are always fun. I just like saying it, tortious interference with an inheritance. That just sounds fun.
1: I don't know if I know that term.
2: Tortious interference. Yeah, so it's a situation where a child was asked to change beneficiary designations on Fidelity accounts from the children to the grandchildren, and the child wasn't really happy about doing that and kind of never did it, even though he was supposed to do it, and there was some issue. So, as you might imagine, that results in a very uncomfortable situation. So, let you know about that. But again, of course, the real issue with that is, why are we dealing with designated beneficiaries and not planning? That's what jumps off the page on that one for me. And then secondly, we go over to Indiana, where we have an appellate court case there dealing with a trust contest situation and whether or not the grantor had capacity when they were creating the trust. And again, it's a situation where one of the donors of the trust had diagnosed with early stages or moderate stages of Alzheimer's, and the question is, was it too much? And if it was too much, is there other things you can do? And I think these are sort of the lessons we'll learn from this case. But as you might imagine, it was created nevertheless, and then, of course, one of the children decided to say that, no, it shouldn't exist because they probably weren't happy with what they were getting in the trust.
1: Mm-hmm.
2: So, but at least the trust was done, folks, and that's important because that's really part of the planning, and we're actually it's the end of the month. It's the last chance to get the guide, folks. It's estate planning potholes to avoid, and it really helps us avoid these. Both of these cases are really pothole oriented, right? Don't rely on designated beneficiaries and joint accounts. Don't rely on a will. Don't think you don't have enough assets to plan. You know, things like that. If you move, this would be a pothole. Maybe you should check your estate plan. If you lose a spouse, what do you do? If you remarry, what do you do? You know, things to think about even when you're drafting. So at the end of the day, this estate planning potholes to avoid guide is great if you haven't done your planning, what to make sure you avoid. And if you have done your planning and any of these life events have occurred, this might trigger you to say, how do I need to review or fix my existing plan? End of the month, folks. 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And you can always go to Cushing Dolan PCR Instagram page for more information. Over to Maryland.
1: Mm-hmm.
2: So in this case, we have a situation where Maria, 2017, decides through her son, Jason, who's also a financial advisor, just note that, opened up two Fidelity bank accounts, $500,000. She designated the brother and her daughter, so Melissa and Jason, equally as beneficiaries. Fair enough.
1: Okay.
2: Maria then remarried later that year. Pothole. So Maria remarries, and she decides to update her will, directing that those Fidelity accounts be left to her five grandchildren equally.
1: Instead of her kids.
2: Correct.
1: Her two children. Okay.
2: So that's okay.
1: Mm-hmm.
2: You're allowed to do that.
1: Of course.
2: Well, there's a lot of other problems that go with this. Okay, so she updated her will. Why was there not a trust done? Just put that in the back of your mind. So Maria told Jason, her son, to go ahead and change the designated beneficiary on those accounts to be the grandkids. Jason reacted poorly, but Maria believed that he had changed the designated beneficiaries as instructed. Turns out that Jason not only did not change the designated beneficiaries, he ended up providing false and misleading instructions to Maria on how to change the designated beneficiaries on those accounts. March 2020.

0: And also, if this, it's simply a way to allow the assets to get to the kids without them owning it while they're alive. That's really all it does. Now, changing designated beneficiaries, I'm pretty sure, is an action that the holder of the account needs to do.
1: They either need to sign it or they can log in themselves and change it.
0: Sign it or log in themselves. Now, perhaps I will add one other thing, Susan, that maybe a power of attorney could do it on their behalf.
1: Sure.
0: So that's a possibility, which is why I always say be careful who you appoint as power of attorney.
1: Because she likely put her son on as power of attorney.
0: That's right.
1: So he's wearing a couple of hats.
0: Which is strange. I was wondering why they were asking the son to do it. If you want it done, just go do it. But maybe she was the power of attorney.
1: Yeah, not a lot of people are comfortable online doing things.
0: So that's a little bit about powers of it, about designated beneficiaries, folks. Not my favorite way to do planning, for sure. What about this will? It's strange to me here that she updated her will. Now, I guess it helps to show her intent that she wanted to leave these assets to her grandchildren. But unless you leave the asset in your own name without a beneficiary, the will isn't going to address it.
1: Right.
0: So the will doesn't even address where these assets go.
1: Because there's beneficiaries on it.
0: That's right. She had a designated beneficiary on the account, and so it avoids the will, avoids probate, which is good, and goes directly to the beneficiaries. Even our convenience language wouldn't help in a will. It only covers joint accounts, not beneficiaries.
1: Mm-hmm.
0: So the beneficiaries would have got it. Okay. Finally, folks, what's the real issue here? Biggest pothole? Why didn't you just replan? I mean, not do a new will and fool around with beneficiary designations. Why not create a trust? Maybe if you're saying, I want these assets to go to my grandchildren, so that's your new wish that you tried to make it clear. Well, maybe I want to protect them from a nursing home to make sure they get there. Maybe I set up an irrevocable trust, put the assets in this trust, and now I'm controlling exactly where those assets go. I ensure through the trust where they go. I don't need to worry about any change of beneficiary or...
1: Maybe they're minors, too.
0: Well, maybe they're... And they probably are, right? This way, you could have even provided for your husband, because she did remarry.
1: Yes.
0: You could have provided for your husband and ensured the assets go to your grandkids and kept your children completely out of the mix. So, folks, get your planning done. Don't wait. 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And this guide... 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
3: Welcome back into The Legal Exchange with Todd Lutsky. I'm Susan Powers, a financial advisor with the Armstrong Advisory Group, and I'm joined by Todd Lutsky, a partner with the law firm of Cushing & Dolan with a master's in taxation. Where are we headed now, Todd?
4: We're already in Maryland. Let me get to Indiana.
3: Indiana.
4: In this case, we've got a situation where a trust is going to be contested regarding the grantor's capacity.
3: Okay.
4: So in October of 2009... Alice, diagnosed with what they call moderate Alzheimer's. Of course, pause there. We don't know what that means exactly. Alice and her husband, Morris, met with an attorney, Carmen, in 2012 to update their estate plan. Carmen prepared the revocable trust-based plan. Okay, that sounds good. In which the son, Michael, would not receive any of their rental properties. Doesn't sound like he's disinherited. He just doesn't get the rental property.
3: Okay.
4: Alice was quiet. Now, she's the one with the Alzheimer's. She was quiet during the initial meeting and the signing. But Carmen made it a point, he's the attorney, to discuss the finances and the changes to the estate plan with her, and noted that her assent to them and that she participated appropriately during the signing.
3: So she had capacity to sign them.
4: Well,
3: maybe.
4: That's what this case is about,
3: yeah.
4: Right? April 2017, Morris died. July 2021, Alice died. October 2024, Mike. Now, Mike was the one who was getting no properties,
3: mm-hmm.
4: no real estate. Decided to file. Mike moved to set aside the trust due to lack of capacity.
3: 3 years later.
4: October 2021. I'm sorry. It died in July of 21, October of 2021. Looked like a 4, but it's a 21. Moved to claim that there was lack of capacity. Mike decided to depose the attorney who claimed that he had no knowledge about

0: Well, Mike wasn't done. So Mike filed an appeal. The appellate court reversed and remanded the case, saying the emails were admissible as prior inconsistent statements from the attorney that could be used to contradict Carmen's testimony. So
1: you know why I'm giving you

0: PC, our Instagram page for more information. What do we learn here? Well, as I just said a minute ago, you know, the biggest pothole is, you know, Alzheimer's and a delay.
1: Mm-hmm.
0: Now, why are we waiting
1: too long?
0: Yeah, why are we waiting until I have moderate Alzheimer's to do an estate plan? However, I want to address this because there are plenty of people who might be listening that are in that very position.
1: Sure, might have had an early onset diagnosis just at the starting phase of it.
0: Absolutely right. So what can you do and how do we proceed? Well, one pothole is obviously to avoid, please don't wait so long. Now, having said that, just because she has Alzheimer's, depending on the stage of the Alzheimer's she was in, she could still have had testamentary capacity to sign these estate planning documents.
1: And what? How do you determine that, Todd?
0: How do you know? Well, I mean, when I do things, I'll ask a lot of questions. I'll say, you know, so how many children do you have?
1: Mm-hmm.
0: And if they're able to tell me, oh, three, great. And let's say there's, you know, then I might say, okay, well, do you know how many daughters you have? You know, and they'll say a number. Well, if they've got three sons and they tell me they have two daughters, well, that's a problem.
1: Right.
0: But if they don't, that's fine. If they rattle it off, fine. I'll say, you know, what are their addresses? Oh, boom, boom, boom. Oh, do you have grandchildren? Yeah, how many? And they give me the right number. Do you happen to know where they live? Oh, yeah, two live with their parents, one moved out, you know. Oh, mm-hmm. Yeah, great. You know, that shows you that they have some understanding of the nature of their bounty.
1: Got it.
0: And so I'm like, all right, so they sort of know who mm-hmm. everybody is. To me, that's really helpful towards testamentary capacity. Whereas if they have no idea, they give me the wrong number of grandchildren, they give me the wrong ages, they give me, you know, that's not helpful. Okay, well, in this case, since they had moderate Alzheimer's, what were some other options? You know, maybe if you don't want to run the risk of this lawsuit, especially I think since they were saying no, they weren't treating everybody equally, they said no rental properties to Mike.
1: Mm-hmm.
0: So if you're trying to do that, the other option would be get a guardianship. So, you know, they were in 2012. They had plenty of time before they passed away.
1: How would that help them, Todd?
0: So if you go get a guardianship, the court will appoint a guardian ad litem. The attorney that's doing the estate plan will then meet with the guardian ad litem and explain the need for an estate plan. Why are we doing an estate plan? Make sure it's in the ward's best interest.
1: Mm-hmm.
0: And the guardian ad litem will say, yeah, it makes sense. We want to avoid probate. We want to make sure their wishes are taken care of. And we've got a healthy spouse. We've got a sick spouse. And, yeah, this is sounds like a great plan, and it's in everybody's best interest.
1: And it's certainly going through that process, I would think, would be much more affordable than the legal battle at the end once you're gone.
0: Oh, sure. Yeah, the cost here is irrelevant, right?
1: Yeah.
0: And then you finally get agreement. You go to the judge, and the judge either accepts or doesn't accept the fact that this is in the best interest of the ward.
1: Mm-hmm.
0: If it is, now you've got a trust created for the family, right? Now there would be no basis for challenging the trust for undue influence. Why? Because I went through this court procedure to ensure that the estate plan mm-hmm. was a viable part of it, right? And so the lesson is, and if you have that, then you're okay. So I don't want you to think that's one option if you have a guardianship. If you're not sure of capacity and you don't want litigation, guardianship's an option. Or if you happen to have a power of attorney in place. Now, the power of attorney doesn't allow you to do wills and healthcare proxies and all that, but it could allow you, if it has the right language in it, to use to create a trust. So like our power of attorney says, I grant the power to create and fund revocable and irrevocable trusts, you know, mm-hmm. among other language, but that's in there. If you got that, then you can the healthy spouse can just create the estate plan. So, folks, there's some other ways to do this maybe than just gamble on a diagnosis and leave yourself open. The big issue, the big learn, the big lesson, takeaway, don't wait. 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Last minute estate planning potholes to avoid. 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
0: You're listening to The Legal Exchange, and it's time for Ask Todd, the segment where Todd will answer your questions about anything and everything that's included in the estate planning process. Once again, here's Todd Lutsky and Susan Powers.
3: Welcome back, Todd. We have a few questions from listeners for you. First question comes from John in Woburn, Mass., and John writes, "My wife and I created irrevocable trusts, and our house has been transferred into it. Most of our remaining assets are in annuities, some we are taking income from, and some are deferred annuities that we aren't withdrawing from. Can these annuities be transferred into our irrevocable trust, and can we still receive the income?"
4: All right, folks, this is a big part of your estate plan, right? And I guess I would even start off by saying one of the potholes to avoid is making sure your trust is funded.
3: Yes.
4: Really, which is what this this question is really all about. So, you know, what can you – I think we just need to start by saying what can go in these irrevocable trusts mm-hmm. and what should not, because okay. I'm obviously not jumping up and down about putting this annuity
3: right.
4: in this trust. So what can go in would be houses, mm-hmm. rental properties, vacation homes. Put them right in.
3: Yeah.
4: No problem. Investment portfolios, put them in.
3: Mm-hmm.
4: Bank accounts, fine. Not so much on life insurance, not so much on IRAs or qualified retirement accounts.
3: Okay. Because you'd have to pay a big tax and
4: Okay. Hard stop on that. Okay. So I get all that, Todd, but what about annuities? Well, certainly if the annuity is owned inside an IRA, the answer is no. And people always know. So it's going to say whether it's a qualified annuity mm-hmm. or a non-qualified NQ annuity. If it's non-qualified, at least we know it can go in. Now, the problem with putting it in is you get a new ID number, and almost always the insurance company is

0: principal and how much of each payment is income.
1: So you'd be getting principal.
0: Which would be violating the terms of the trust. So stay away, hard stop. If it's in payout mode, do not put it in. Leave it out, use it, spend it, enjoy it.
1: Mm-hmm.
0: If it is deferred and you plan on never turning it into an income stream, liquidating it at some point, then you can stick it in and let it grow.
1: After you get that letter.
0: After you get the letter, mm-hmm. folks. Don't do it otherwise. So lots to think about there, and it's a great really segue into this guide, because that would be one of the many potholes to avoid in your estate plan. You think you got it done, but you haven't funded it? That's a pothole. What if you're getting remarried? You've done your planning, you get divorced. What if you get you lose a spouse? There's things that need to be done when these things happen, right? 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
1: Our last question comes from Jenna in Dover, Mass. And Jenna writes, years ago, my parents transferred their home to me and reserved a life estate. I have since gotten married, and unfortunately, I am now going through a divorce. Is their home at risk? I'm terrified that my ex will go after it.
0: Well, good. She should be terrified.
1: Mm-hmm.
0: It's a terrifying experience.
1: Sure is.
0: And this is why, this is the real reason why we never, well, I said never, I only use life estates three times, and only in three situations. But even in those three situations, I would never use the life estate where I would prepare a deed conveying the property, the remainder interest in the property, to children.
1: Right.
0: And reserving a life estate. And folks, I got to tell you, I've actually gone so far as to have a client who wanted that done. And then I told them, if that's what you want, you need another lawyer.
1: Mm-hmm.
0: I'm not going to do it.
1: Right.
0: It's okay for me. And I feel that strongly about it. So in this case, this is the problem.
1: This is the worst case scenario, right?
0: Yeah, because you're going to get the divorce. Now, in all fairness, at least the parents, who need to have some comfort here, the parents should know that they can't be moved against the parents. The creditor can't move against the parents.
1: So they can't evict them.
0: Right. So I think the parents are at least going to have the right to live there. And they're not going to lose their ability to live there now.
1: And that's because of the life estate, so a little less bad than if they had given it outright to Jenna.
0: Oh, yeah. If they had given it completely away, it's just that I don't know what you do.
1: Right.
0: You're just in trouble. Mm-hmm. You know, better find an apartment to start renting or a condo or
1: scary
0: something.
1: Scary stuff.
0: But at least this case, that nugget of ownership that they kept called the right to live there, we'll give them that. However, a completed gift was made to the kids in the form of that remainder interest. Mm-hmm. So that was a completed vested transaction when they created the life estate.
1: So would that be considered now marital property, Todd?
0: Yeah, I do. I think this is now a vested asset of this person,
1: mm-hmm.
0: who is now getting divorced. And so what likely will happen, and again, thank goodness for the parents, what likely will happen is, if the house is worth, let's say, $1 million,
1: mm-hmm.
0: and let's say $200,000, based on the age of the mom and dad, you know, represents their interest.
1: Okay, the value of their
0: life estate nugget, and leaving us $800,000 for the child as the remainderman, mm-hmm. and the child's getting divorced. I think the way the judge might look at that is say, well, $400,000 is yours, and $400,000 needs to go to your soon-to-be ex-spouse.
1: Mm.
0: And, you know, of course they don't want that, because you don't want to ultimately have an ex-spouse owning the property. So probably the way I've seen this resolved is that one person might have to say, well, I'm going to take $400,000 of other assets and give that to my ex-spouse in exchange for keeping mm-hmm. his $400,000 potential piece of this remainder interest.
1: Right. If you have it.
0: If you have it, right? I mean, that's kind of the issue. So

0: Yeah, I don't have a definitive answer. I'm just trying to give you what I think might be
1: nothing good.
0: Some kind of at least a fair allocation or a fair way of resolving the matter. But boy, folks, that's a pothole.
1: Sure is.
0: So speaking of potholes, don't do your planning like this. You know, call and get the guide. It's the end of the month. You know, learn what to do before your estate planning and learn if there's been any life events and what to do to fix your estate plan or update it as these life events occur. 866-848-5699 or legalexchangeshow.com. It's the end of the month, so call and get it. 866-848-5699 or legalexchangeshow.com, and you can download it right there.
1: If you have a question you would like to ask Todd, visit his website, legalexchangeshow.com, and click on the Ask Todd tab. Maybe I'll be able to read your question on the air, and hopefully his answer will stop you from becoming one of his next real-life stories. You've been listening to Todd Lutsky, a partner with the law firm of Cushing & Dolan. I'm Susan Powers, a financial advisor with the Armstrong Advisory Group. We'll be back with more after this quick break on The Legal Exchange with Todd Lutsky.
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2: 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You're tuned to The Legal Exchange with Todd Lutsky. If you or a loved one needs a nursing home stay, call Todd.

0: taxes. It's going to provide probably a much better bloodline plan control from the grave that you could ever do with a will.
1: Mm-hmm.
0: And keeps you in complete control. But the irrevocable trust...
1: And no probate.
0: And I started with that. Eliminates okay. probate. With the irrevocable trust, it avoids the probate.
1: Mm-hmm.
0: It can also reduce or, in most cases, some cases, eliminate federal and state estate taxes. Can also provide that control from the grave, asset protection for the children, divorce proofing as well. And it adds protecting assets from the nursing home after the five-year look-back period. So very similar things. Both way better than a will.
1: Mm-hmm.
0: One just adding an additional level of benefits that the irrevocable trust provides that the revocable does not.
1: Perfect. Okay. The next one you have in here is creating a trust 10 plus years ago and assuming it still meets your goals and
0: exactly
1: objectives.
0: Right. I'm older now. My assets might have grown or shrunk depending on as the case may be. And maybe I did a revocable trust, and now I need to switch to an irrevocable trust. This is why reviewing your plan could be very important.
1: And it's all of those life events that can happen along the way.
0: Laws change. You know, you might need to check that. And the life event situation, yeah, you could lose a spouse.
1: Mm-hmm.
0: Now you need to, you know, zip back and say, what do? I've got one spouse who's died. What if I want to, you know, change residencies, you know, do I have to fix something there? What if I've got a fiduciary who died. What if I want to fix that? Maybe now I've got a disabled beneficiary that I didn't have before.
1: So you need to do special needs trust planning.
0: Exactly,
1: yeah.
0: Right. A special needs trust comes up. Or
1: if you just want to change your mind.
0: Change your mind, yeah. I mean, there's so many things to think about. Remarriage, et cetera.
1: Yeah.
0: Folks, those are just some. We got more to get through, but these are all things listed in the Estate Planning Potholes Guide to Avoid. 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These are some things to avoid in creating your estate plan. 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And you can always go to Cushing Dolan PC, our Instagram page, for more information.
1: This is a big one.
0: Fire away.
1: Assuming your trust has been funded.
0: Oh, funded. Yeah, well.
1: That can be quite a downfall.
0: Yeah, please don't. That's probably the biggest mistake. I spent all this money. I did my planning. And you know what? Nothing is titled to the document.
1: And I know at Cushing & Dolan, you guys always move the real estate. And you prepare those deeds right when they're signing their trust. You work with advisors like us and others.
0: Absolutely.
1: To get those investment accounts in. But there are some things that the client has to do to get that funded.
0: There is. So if they're working with the attorney and the advisors, that's pretty easy. You know, we're going to send the trust over to the advisor. We're going to send the language, the verbiage that needs to go on the document. All they need to do is sign. Hopefully the advisor will say, here, sign here and put it in. We will have recorded the deeds for them. So that's all done. Homeowners insurance is a big one. You got to make, you know, lots of times we can't talk to the homeowners insurance people mm-hmm. right away. They have to get that ball rolling by talking with their agent to add the yeah. trust as an additional insured. So that's a mm-hmm. that's a big one that many people overlook, right?
1: Yeah.
0: But please don't get that done. So, yeah, mostly everything can be done. Changing beneficiaries on IRAs, they can work with their advisor on that.
1: Mm-hmm.
0: Again, we'll give the verbiage. So
1: okay.
0: please fund the trust.
1: Here's one that could be quite a surprise when you pass away is relocating from Massachusetts to an estate tax-free state like Florida or New Hampshire mm-hmm. and assuming your estate will not owe Massachusetts estate tax.
0: Yeah, folks, the best way to describe this is a seminar that I did a few years ago, actually a year ago, where I said the name of the seminar was So You Think You Changed Your Residency. Doesn't always work so well, folks. You got to make sure you take steps to make sure that Massachusetts is not going to tax you. The biggest step is if you become a non-resident but left property in Massachusetts, Massachusetts will tax you on real estate in Massachusetts as a non-resident. Be careful. Get that.

0: into an LLC in Massachusetts, extra step. But by putting it in an LLC, you convert it to an intangible, and Massachusetts cannot tax non-residents on intangibles. They can only, they can tax residents on intangibles and tangibles. And intangibles like Fidelity account, a stock account.
1: Yeah.
0: They can't for non-residents. And if you convert it real estate into an LLC, you converted it from a real estate to stock in an LLC, and now it's an intangible and not taxable in Mass. But there's a whole list of other things you need to do when you change your residence. We don't even have time for it today.
1: How about emptying your spouse's trust when they pass away?
0: Oh my gosh, this would be the worst possible solution you could ever come up with. First of all, it's not permitted, so you'd be violating fiduciary duties because it doesn't allow it to even happen. But I've seen it. Oh, yeah, I didn't call you, but my husband died, and I didn't think anything needed to be done. But I always remembered I'm supposed to just take everything from my husband's trust and put it in my trust.
1: Misremembering.
0: Oh, misremembering. You never heard that. So that's a really complicated – that would really destroy your estate plan because now you've wasted the ability to shelter assets on the first death. So really big problem.
1: There goes that estate tax elimination.
0: Yeah, really big problem.
1: How about not filing a separate trust tax return during life and after death?
0: So, yeah, that's important too, because during life, if you have an irrevocable, revocable, you won't need to file tax returns. 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
1: Got it.
0: And if it's a revocable trust when you're alive and then you die, it becomes an irrevocable trust, and now you have to start filing income tax returns for the revocable, the once revocable trust.
1: Call your attorney.
0: Someone dies, please call the attorney.
1: We didn't get through them all. But they're all in the guide.
0: There's
1: and
0: more. Much more in the guide, folks. It's the end of the month. 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I hope you got a flavor of all the things that could be thinking about when you're doing your estate plan. 866-848-5699 or LegalExchangeShow.com. 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
0: Thank you, Susan. Always a pleasure.
1: I'm Susan Powers, a financial advisor with the Armstrong Advisory Group. 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
18: Hi, this is Chuck and Mike from the Armstrong Advisory Group, and our guide this month is on understanding required minimum distributions. Mike, every year there's a new group of people that gets faced with the fact that they have to take money out of retirement accounts at a certain age, What are the rules of the road?
3: Yeah, so for your own retirement accounts, and this is pretty universal now, the age used to be age 70 and a half. A lot of people have that number stuck in their mind. These days, if you were born in 1970,

0: year later. The age you need to be focused on is the year in which you turn 75 years old. That is when your required minimum distribution from your traditional retirement plan or account is going to begin.
1: How much does someone have to take from that retirement account each year?
0: So it's based on your life expectancy at the time, rounding. It's close to 4% in that first year. But by the time you're in your 90s, it's then approaching 10%. So it's the sliding scale. But again, this is all based on your own retirement account. And there are all sorts of complexities and ins and outs with this. So I don't want to oversimplify things. If you've got a 401k, that's different than having an IRA. If you inherited your retirement account from a loved one that wasn't your spouse, there's a whole series of other rules that will apply to you. And so it's complicated and you need to focus on it.
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1: Hope y'all had a great weekend. It's Chuck, Mike, and Tucker with you. Mike forgot to bring his stack into the studio, which means I can talk about whatever I want for the rest of this segment.
0: Just ask me trivia questions about the stack. What was your favorite article?
1: Mike, what was the third word of the fourth piece that Tucker put up? Ben, why you gotta go and ruin a good thing like that?
0: I know.
1: Ben just...
0: I slipped him a fifth.
3: Ben just did
0: show.
3: His job and brought in Mike Stack. How dare he?
1: Yeah, why would you do that on a Monday? Ruin all the fun. In any case, Chuck, Mike, and Tucker here. And here is the deal. There is no deal yet between the United States and Iran. And look, I don't know if we're going to get to one later today. I don't know if we're going to get to one tomorrow, next week, next month, blah, blah, blah. All I can say is what I have been saying the entire time, which is this. Every day the Strait of Hormuz remains closed, the pressure on the global economy worsens at some point in the future. That point in the future is becoming closer and closer every day that we go. And the Iranians, whether you love them, hate them, or are indifferent about them, they're not stupid. Okay.
0: Yeah.
1: The Iranian government.
0: I'm just trying to figure out the block of people who say I love the Iranians.
1: There's probably a listener somewhere who's like, you know, I'm just trying to be.
0: I know. I got
1: open.
0: It.
1: Like all I'm saying is, it's kind of it gets back to the old bit. It's like, no matter what you say, you don't have to hand it to ISIS.
0: Yeah.
1: You know, like right. It's yeah. Like there's certain things that you just, you know, okay, you don't do that. So here's the deal. The Iranian government, they're not dumb. They may be fanatics. They may be authoritarian. They may be not hospitable to, you know, the way of life that we know. But they're not stupid.
0: Mm.
1: We know this also.

0: Friday. Busy week. There's nothing out there that is broadly indicating the U.S. economy is slowing down. In fact, in nominal terms, not accounting for inflation, there is evidence that the U.S. economy is actually speeding up.
1: Mm.
0: And so this is the thing that I tell people. You have to hold two different views in your head at the same time that kind of contradict themselves. Hey, these high oil prices are brutal for households, and it feels bad, and I hate it, I hate it, I hate it. But it's not impacting the U.S. economy negatively yet. It may at some point.
1: Sure.
0: It might be that you need a certain duration of prices in this range. It might be that you need gas prices to get closer to $5 than $4. I don't know, but my point is, as of right now, the two views that you need to hold in your head about the economy today on June 1st, 2026, the U.S. economy is nowhere near recession, and gas prices are really uncomfortable for a lot of households.
1: Yeah, I think I would say it slightly differently. I do believe the U.S. economy would be doing better were oil prices not as high as they are right now. But I don't think you can point to anything to say that these high gas prices, high oil prices, and the energy shock has damaged the economy or the market in any meaningful way. It's just,
0: yeah.
1: You know, if you had a parallel universe where you didn't have all this, then it might be a little bit better. I know people don't come here necessarily for complete breaking news on the stuff in the Middle East, but if you missed
0: it,
1: Central Command reported that the U.S. intercepted Iranian missiles that were targeting American forces in Kuwait. And then more recently, Iran has stopped negotiations with the U.S. and vowed to, quote, completely block the Strait of Hormuz. That's according to their state media, which has reported all sorts of things that turn out to be overstated and dramatic. But again, that's the most recent. And on all of that, you do have certain areas of stocks and oil, most importantly, moving on the news.
0: Yeah, you do. And look, I have no idea when you are going to get to some kind of agreement between the United States and Iran. Mm. I don't know what it's going to hold within it. I don't know anything about it because, like, again, if all you're reading are the headlines, then the Strait's been open for the last 2 months.
1: Yeah.
0: And it's not. So my point is wait to see ships moving in large numbers. And when that happens, that is when you can start to accurately price what the damage is going to be. What I can tell you is that every day that you go on without that happening, the damage down the road to the global economy is getting worse.
1: Mm-hmm.
0: There's no way to avoid it. And in the U.S., we are more insulated from it for a number of reasons that we've discussed, both geographically, resource-wise, economically. Like, there are a lot of things that will cushion the U.S. from these impacts. But I got to tell you, like, we passed the point of no return on U.S. oil inventories almost 4 weeks ago now. Cinco de Mayo is now well in the past. I mean, we are screaming towards the 4th of July with no answers on this.
1: Yep. I think other indicators that we have focused on recently, one, we were talking last week how, you know, frankly, it was a bit quiet in the news cycle regarding the negotiation, which we took as good news. That silence or quietness has abated. We are now getting very loud points being made by both the Trump administration and Iranian state media. So, you know, take that for what you will. The other energy news, if you will, Russia has now banned aviation fuel exports from June 1st through November 30th of this year. Not that they are the all-important exporter of jet fuel, but they are a key player, and I won't be surprised if we see more of these types of announcements from other countries that do have stuff to export.
0: Which, by the way, the U.S. is going to run out of stuff to export somewhere from commercial stocks probably in the next 6 to 8 weeks, and from the strategic reserve probably in the next 12 to 16 weeks. Mm. So, like, again, the timelines we're talking about are in weeks now. We're not talking about, you know, months or quarters or years. We are into weeks.
1: So, quick price update. Oil prices, West Texas crude jumping about $7 a barrel, 7.5% back up to the 94 region as we speak. And again, we've been here plenty of times over the course of the last few weeks, but a pretty big reversal from where we were last week.
0: Let's take a quick break. When we return, talk to you about the latest from

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0: ability to, you know, truly own whatever AI agents you are building, ownership matters too. Like, you're basically, if you're running them through any of these other platforms, you're basically renting them.
1: Yep.
0: You know, more or less.
1: Yep.
0: It's no different from any other software as a service platform where you're paying, you know, a recurring monthly fee, but this is something where you can, you know, truly own it because it's there on your computer.
1: What do you give up by doing so? Because in my mind, what you give up are the advancements in the models and the chips that are happening at those centralized places. Because if I'm an AI user and NVIDIA rolls out a new chip that's going to make things faster and better, then I can just switch which data center I'm utilizing.
0: If one believes that models are becoming commoditized, which I do, and that the outputs are all converging, even though the inputs, you know, happen in different ways, it's kind of like, look, if you're trying to, I'm trying to think of the best comparison. If you're trying to write a newspaper article right now, there are a bunch of different, like, writing processes that people use to get there. Ultimately, it still produces an article. But I think that when you look at this, if you're thinking that these models are going to be commoditized, which I do, I think we are absolutely heading towards model commoditization, because that's when they start releasing models every 2 weeks,
1: yeah,
0: and you start seeing, like, small differentiations between them instead of big ones, it's telling you that the models are becoming commoditized, and eventually the cost is going to plummet. We went through the mechanics of that last week. If that is the case, then you don't need to have the latest and greatest model because they're all basically the same.
1: Yep.
0: And so it doesn't need to be, you know, you could probably get 90% of the performance for 10% of the cost. Mm. And unless you are that specific user that needs that 100% piece, well, then you're going to be just fine.
1: Mm-hmm.
0: And so I think that's a big piece of it. But it also is about being able to, again, this is starting on PCs. You better believe this is heading for smartphones.
1: Sure.
0: It's just, can you get the power that you need in that form factor? The two things that you're going to run into, battery life and heat. Those are going to be the two problems in trying to get it into the smartphone form factor. Because right now these things chew up an amazing amount of power. And in doing so, they spit out a lot of heat.
1: Mm-hmm.
0: And the last thing that you want is a smartphone that works for 20 minutes and burns a hole in your pants. At least personally. We went through, remember when Samsung had the exploding phones that cycle?
1: Yeah. I'm still thinking through this of, you know, who the perfect user is. And maybe it's defense companies and those that work with highly confidential information. Maybe it's healthcare workers. But I think I'm thinking too small. I do think that the big use case is the eventual stuff that you can't afford the time for it to be, you know, going out to the cloud and then back to the device. And so that makes me think of robotics. It makes me think of self-driving cars. It makes me think of those items that cannot wait for internet connectivity and need instantaneous results.
0: I think that's fair.
1: That to me is the big use case with all this. By the way, NVIDIA stock already today moving up $10, about 5% on. I didn't see any other news regarding NVIDIA this morning, so we have that.
0: The other piece on this that is interesting to think through is all these companies are building these massive data centers. What does this do to the economics of those?
1: Yeah, is it necessary?
0: I don't know the answer, right, but it's just something that you need to ask at least.
1: See, that's where I land, is I continue to think that most users are going to prefer that method.
0: Why?
1: I don't know, other than the same reason that most users today don't have a server sitting in their coat closet for their business.
0: Well, let's talk about who actually buys PCs first.
1: Yeah.
0: It's businesses.
1: Right.
0: Like
1: it's businesses and gamers.
0: The days of households having PCs.
1: Yeah. It's dwindling and dying.
0: I mean, Mike, you've got school-age kids.
1: Yeah.
0: Do they need to use, like, a sit-down computer? No.
1: They've got a school-issued iPad, and that's it.
0: Right. Maybe a Chromebook or something like that. You know, like, that's kind of the norm at this point. And so when we talk about PCs, We are

0: talking about businesses. Mm-hmm. So, like, first, like, that's the thing that we need to realize. But what, you know, again, yes, most businesses are using, you know, cloud-based hosting for all of their services now. But when you talk about a lot of the, when you talk about, you know, some of the mission-critical stuff that they need to, you know, run and operate, they still like to keep a lot of that in-house because it minimizes risk.
1: Yeah, I mean, this has been the big shift for the last, right? All, like, the big shift for the last couple of decades has been, hey, you can actually do this more securely by hosting it in the cloud. It'll be faster and cheaper and more up-to-date. This would be a reversal of that trend for a completely different software, a completely different product. I do comprehend that, but the selling point has been, hey, this can be more efficient when done by the pros at a centralized place, and this story is about bringing it back to the local. Which, again, maybe that's what needs to happen with AI because it is a different product, but I just find it to be interesting. For most businesses, I'm not sure they would buy it.
0: Let's take a quick break here, and when we return, do we want to talk any more about like AI chip stocks? I got nothing more to add there. Let's talk a little bit about Jay Powell, no longer the Fed chair, but still making speeches. We'll discuss.

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10: Most people

services, but by and large, what we were seeing was goods inflation beginning to cool off. The headline reports that we saw this morning for January were slightly higher than expectations.

0: are opening the new month in mixed territory, with oil prices jumping higher on a report that Iran will halt talks with the U.S. and completely block the Strait of Hormuz. The tech sector also garnering attention this morning on the heels of news from NVIDIA. Right now, the Dow is down about a third of a percent. S&P 500 dipping only 4 points. NASDAQ up nearly 7 points. Russell 2000 selling off just over 1%. 10-year Treasury yield is up 5 basis points at 4.51%. And oil jumping 7.5%, trading right around $94 a barrel. AI and chip giant NVIDIA unveiled details to its new RTX Spark superchip designed for running AI agents. NVIDIA also revealed its first personal laptop computers and will work with 6 manufacturers, including Dell, HP, Lenovo, Asus, MSI, and Microsoft. And NVIDIA's stock is up over 4%, while competitors Qualcomm, Intel, and AMD are seeing losses in reaction to that news. Meanwhile, Berkshire Hathaway agreed to acquire Taylor Morrison Home for $6.8 billion, where Berkshire CEO Greg Abel called Taylor Morrison a best-in-class home builder. Taylor stock rallying 22%. Elsewhere, the New York Times reported that Barry Diller's People Inc. is preparing an offer to buy MGM Resorts that values it at more than $18 billion. MGM shares rising 13%, and Bloomberg reporting that Yum Brands is in talks to sell its Pizza Hut chain to Long Range Capital. I'm Tucker Silva, and that is Wall Street Watch.
1: So, last time you had a Pizza Hut, Mike?
2: It's been a bit.
1: Tucker, what about you?
0: Oh, I don't ever recall going to a pizza. Probably when I was like, you know, 6 or whatever. I don't remember it.
1: You know, it's interesting. The prior to a couple weeks ago, the last time I had been was back in 2015 in Smoot, Wyoming, which was it was basically the only place there. And we walked in, and everyone at the place stared at us because Smoot, Wyoming is a town of around 300 people. It was, you know, we were not from there. They knew.
2: Is that the place with the plastic red cups that they would serve you?
1: Yes.
2: Serve you drinks in? Okay.
1: Yes.
2: Yeah.
1: And this Pizza Hut was, you know, right out of the 1990s.
2: Good.
1: A couple weeks ago, decided to have a little hut just to see, you know, how it had evolved.
2: Mm.
1: I got to tell you, the stuffed crust is still delicious.
2: I continue to say that the town I live in is not famous for any great pizza places.
1: Mike,
2: Domino's.
1: Mike, we live in New England.
2: Yeah,
1: nowhere is famous for any great pizza places.
2: Like, compared to a lot of the garbage I get from some of the places, I've been ordering Domino's more and more often because they are incredibly predictable, very reasonable, and not the worst tasting pizza out there.
1: With any of them, you got to tell yourself it's kind of like Olive Garden. It's not Italian food. It's not pizza. Like, it's kind of a separate food group when you're getting it from a Domino's or a Pizza Hut.
2: Yeah, sure.
1: If you're looking for like a really good slice of pizza, you're not going to get it there. But most places in New England, you're not going to get it either.
2: Right.
1: It doesn't mean that those places in New England are like terrible or anything. It's just they are what they are, and it's fine. Like, you just got to know what you're getting. Speaking of which, Jay Powell, no longer the Fed chair at this point. Kevin Warsh has taken over as of about 10 days ago now.
2: Yep.
1: First 10 days on the job. And Jay Powell is still on the Board of Governors. He indicated that he would stay on until he had pretty much like satisfactory, you know, sufficient proof that there was going to be no further action against, you know, other Fed governors or anything. And Powell was speaking at a ceremony in Boston over the weekend. He was receiving the JFK Courage Award or whatever. What's it called exactly?
2: Something like that.
1: I don't even know the exact name of it. But basically, Powell continued to, you know, say, look, the reason why I'm staying is not because I want to, but because I don't want a precedent set that any president can force out a Fed member who they simply don't like their monetary policy views on.
2: Quote, if any administration finds a way to remove Fed officials over policy differences, then future administrations will do so as well. The Fed's credibility, built over decades, was a priceless asset, and he and his colleagues feel they have a duty to safeguard that priceless asset. So that's his take. That's, you know, again, he didn't go out of his way to give this speech. He was receiving an award for doing precisely this,

0: And so, you know, taking it all in context, I do. It is going to be a very interesting dynamic inside the closed doors of those Federal Reserve meetings with Jay Powell and a group of voting members, I think, probably constantly questioning the motives of the new chairperson, Kevin Warsh, and the influence that he may be getting from the Trump administration. It's, again, we tend to dramatize this stuff a little bit more than it should be, and I don't think it's going to be, you know, anything from a Netflix movie, but there's clearly a questioning of motives going on.
1: The thing that I think you have to remember on all this, these guys know each other. Jay Powell's not going to walk, Kevin Warsh isn't going to walk into the Fed meeting on June 17th and be like, Jay, I'm Kevin, nice to meet you.
0: Right.
1: Like, these guys, when you're playing in these circles, they all know each other. Again, Kevin Warsh was on the Federal Reserve Board of Governors from 2006 to 2011.
0: Mm-hmm.
1: Powell, before he became chair, was on the Board of Governors beginning in 2012. They didn't overlap, but they had friends that overlap. Like,
0: yeah.
1: They all know each other. Yeah. So I don't think this is not going to be something where Kevin walks in and is like, all right, everyone, listen up. It's not like, you know, it's not like a new manager coming into a baseball team or something like that. These guys all know each other. And
0: it's also an institution that pretty much only operates by consensus.
1: Correct. So
0: now, that's not unanimous among central banks. That's the way the U.S. one works. Plenty of others disagree more fervently and more publicly than the U.S. central bank. But that's been the tradition, and I just hesitate to believe it's going to be shaken up that dramatically in spite of what Kevin Warsh has said when trying to get the job.
1: And by the way, I don't know if it's been asked during any of the confirmation hearings or anything, but I haven't read it, at least. Maybe it has and no one published it. But if you were to ask Kevin Warsh, hey, if the same thing were happening, let's play out the string, go out like 2 years or whatever.
0: Sure.
1: And I make this example just to illustrate, like, where this would be coming from. Suppose that, again, I know it's not going to happen because he's a little old, even though I guess at this point, like, all of our presidents, like, are...
0: Yeah.
1: This is just what we do now, is we just continue to, you know, run out, like, 75, 80-year-olds. If Bernie Sanders wins the presidency in 2028, do you think that, you know, Kevin Warsh would just be okay if Bernie was like, Kevin, you got to go? No, like Kevin would say, no, I wouldn't leave then the same way that Jay wouldn't leave now, because sure. I was appointed to do a job, and I'm going to continue to do my job until my term runs out. He would say the exact same thing. So I think this is the overall idea that I continue to try to focus on, which is, look, forget about the specifics of this. Imagine the person that you think is least qualified becomes president 2, 6, 10 years from now, like whatever election it is in the future. Do you want that person to be able to just say, hey, I'm going to decide how the Fed operates? And again, think of the person least qualified. You all have this idea in your head of who that person may be. Would you want that person to be able to say, yep, I'm getting rid of the Board of Governors and replacing them with my people?
0: It is an interesting question, Chuck. I think everyone knows the answer is no to that. But
1: no.
0: Given how few American people know or care about what the Federal Reserve does on a day-to-day basis, like, there's probably a lot of confusion from the general public on why the president didn't have the authority to just remove that person,
1: given
0: they have the authority to remove all sorts of other people.
1: But this is what, like, my general approach to governance is, imagine the worst person possible in any role, and now think about the controls that you'd like to place on their power.
0: Yeah.
1: That, I think, is a good place to start.
0: Hmm.
1: At any level, whether you're talking local, whether you're talking statewide, whether you're talking national, imagine the person least qualified in that role. How much control do you really want them to have? You know, what do you want them to be able to do on their own versus, hey, you need, you know, multiple stakeholders and people to be able to operate this way? That's how I think about just about anything when it comes to this stuff. Let's take a quick break. When we come back, we'll talk about what we're seeing in white-collar workers struggling to make advances or just an alarmist piece that has

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1: This is Michael Valila, adjutant of the Disabled American Veterans Department of Massachusetts. 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
9: Piece in the Wall Street Journal. In fact, an exclusive from the Wall Street Journal. No raise, no promotion. 1 in 4 white-collar workers are stalling out.
10: This is the best part about fractions, Chuck.
9: That means that 3 out of 4 are not.
10: Yes.
9: So, the questions that we have to ask about this. Number one, what data are we seeing that actually confirms this? Number two, is this different from what we have seen historically? Number three, if so, do we expect it to continue into the future?
10: All right. So where we got the stat from was a new study tracking the careers of 1.3 million mid-career professionals across a range of industries since 2000. And I don't have any context as to whether it's worse than it was previously.
9: So here's the thing. This is a study that was done by the Burning Glass Institute, which Guy Berger, who I frequently cite, works there.
10: Okay.
9: So they generally put out good research. So that's good to know. And in terms of, you know, what they are talking about here, it's people who, you know, get 5-10 years into their career and then they just find themselves not really being promoted, not being fired, but just kind of sitting there and hanging out. And it varies, you know, depending on the specific industry that you're in. It's not something that happens across the board. But it's a question of, Look, the time.

0: time in which you can generally make the biggest gains in your salary and title, typically from your early 20s to your mid 40s.
1: Mm-hmm.
0: You know, after that, ageism becomes a very real thing in many companies as far as, you know, the ability to be promoted and see salary gains at that point. Like, most of those gains accrue in the first half of your career.
1: Which is too bad, because in your mid to late 40s, you oftentimes have more financial independence to be able to make some of those gutsier decisions.
0: Sure.
1: By your 30s to 40s, you're kind of in that key, oh my God, I've got multiple babies at home and can't possibly lose the security of my job stage for a lot of folks. In your 20s, though, you can be, you know, hopping and looking for that big gain. They then have a bunch of one, can we both agree that this study does not give us enough context of whether or not this is a big deal?
0: It doesn't, because what we don't have here is, hey, 10 years ago this percentage was only 15%, and so it's gotten a lot worse. Or 10 years ago it was 35%, right, so it's actually gotten better. It does tell us that, hey, there are a bunch of workers that aren't seeing the gains they want to in terms of salary and title. But I have nothing to compare it to, and so I don't know if this is good, bad, or ugly.
1: Yeah, they have some tips that I find interesting, one of which coincided with one that was a truism at my last company, which is, if you wanted to get ahead at this giant financial services company, your best route was to leave and then come back later in your career.
0: Yep.
1: Basically allows you to jump multiple levels, and that tends to be... not in all industries, right? If you're in your union, if you're in some specific roles, then it might not make sense. But in a lot of big companies, the best way to, you know, look good on a resume is to be at that company, get some experience, go elsewhere, get some different experience, and then come back, you know, the old boomerang as a way of skyrocketing your career. They talk about specialized training, especially these days in artificial intelligence, if you can differentiate that way. But I'll tell you, again, this study... As we see with a lot of these types of surveys, I don't think indicates much of anything. Again, I think if you want to take the reverse side of it, if you had printed a story that said 3/4 of workers are making advances in their career and not stalling out, this is a completely different story, and that's the reverse or the inverse of this equation here. So,
0: did either of you happen to hear the meteorite that entered the atmosphere just off the Massachusetts coast over the weekend?
1: I did. I thought it was my kids jumping off the top bunk of their bunk bed, so I screamed at them and then realized that they were, in fact, all in the room next to me and not in their bedrooms.
2: No, I didn't. I was too busy hearing the May 30th nor'easter we had.
0: It was, I gotta
2: ripping
0: say.
2: Ripping winds, which I had to clean up all day yesterday. It was great. It's awesome.
1: Saturday, there's like 49 other states that you could live
2: lost
1: in.
2: Lost power. Yeah.
0: I gotta say, it's kind of wild. I woke up on Saturday morning.
2: Lovely morning.
0: I'm like,
2: by the way,
0: I'm like, it's 39 degrees. What the heck is going on here? Like, what is this? It's almost June. It's 39 degrees. But this meteorite, so the deal is, the thing was, you know, coming in at 75,000 miles an hour. There's another one on the southeast coast earlier this week as well, which I got to tell you, I think we're approaching one of the great convergence events of our lifetime.
1: Mm.
0: You've got these little meteorites. Again, this one they estimate was maybe like 3 feet in diameter.
1: Yeah, that's what they want you to think, Chuck.
0: The other one, I haven't seen the estimate of how big it is, but it's these little ones. And I remember from the movie Armageddon that the first thing that happens in it is the space shuttle blows up because it gets hit by one of these in space.
1: Right.
0: We also had a rocket blow up on a launch pad last week. Mm.
2: Interesting.
0: And this is also happening at a time where there is a global oil crisis.
1: So we have conspiracy theory Chuck comes out.
0: We have to find Bruce Willis and get him into space to drill for oil.
1: Chuck, the poor guy's got Alzheimer's.
2: No, it's not that.
1: It's not?
2: Else. No, it's something else. We don't need to go down that road.
0: Okay,
2: sad.
0: It is very sad, but I think he would appreciate us talking about him because, I'm just saying, there's something happening now, and I think we got to drill for oil in space.
1: Okay.
0: I got nothing else.
1: Sounds good.
0: But there's something out there. Now, look, here's the thing. this stuff does happen more frequently than people realize.
1: It was pretty cool. I mean, I'm glad it wasn't a catastrophe, but it was pretty cool.
0: On one hand, it's pretty cool. The other thing I will say, I heard a couple of people, they're like, hey, why didn't NASA see this? Guys, it's a 3-foot piece of rock moving at 75,000